0: Welcome to Completely His, the teaching ministry of Summit Point Church and Senior Pastor Tim Harkness. What does it mean for us as Christians to experience Jesus? Well, it begins with our joy in walking with others. So if you have your Bible, we are in Philippians chapter 3, beginning in verse 17 for part one of the message, The Call to Experience. Here's Pastor Tim.
1: We're talking about the call to experience our living God. The call to experience the glory of your God, the love of your God, to be able to give ourselves to Him and be changed by Him. I'm just telling you this. If you grew up in a traditional church, like I did, if you grew up in a traditional church, experiencing our living God may be a little bit on the back burner. It was more about knowing God's word, which is great. It was more about saved, which is unbelievable. But we would tend to walk past experiencing God daily, regularly, being blown away by His glory, being changed from the inside out, one degree of glory at a time, and headed home to perfection where it's all celebrating Jesus Christ forever. Man, hear me. Experiencing God isn't just reserved for heaven. It's for here and now. Are you ready to experience the living God? That's the battle cry. Man, our job is to be able to do that every single day. And all of God's people said. So as we dive into this, we're going to learn a little bit on how to experience the living God. Okay, that's what we're going after. So turn with me, if you will, to Philippians chapter 3, starting in verse 17. Philippians 3, starting in verse 17, as we get going here. And point number one, experience joy in your walk with others as we all look to Jesus. Experience joy in your walk with others as we all look to Jesus. Man, we are not walking this walk alone. We are side by side. We are a family, this church. We are those who are saved, the called out ones. But it isn't about focusing on each other only, right? There is a care for each other, a love for each other, yes. But man, it's not the horizontal. It is about this massive vertical privilege and the joy that comes with it, right? Our hope is to be able to grasp the joy. Everybody say the joy that comes in experiencing life with our King and all of His glory. So here we go. Starts out in verse 17. Brothers, join in imitating me and keep your eyes on those who walk according to the example you have in us. For many of whom I have told you and now tell you, even with tears, many of those walk as enemies of the cross of Christ. Let's just hold right there. He starts out, he says, brothers. Right? This is a metaphor. This is a term. He's not talking about his real blood brothers. He's talking about spiritual brothers and sisters in Christ, right? This is like the collection of those who are saved that he's talking to. Everybody say saved, right? He's talking to the saved. And he says brothers, like it's the masculine form, but it's both men and women, right? It's the same as if you walked in a room and there was men and women there and you said, hey guys, let's talk for a second. It's exactly that. Right? And he says, brothers, like those saved, the ones who I'm in a family with because of the power of Jesus Christ, brothers, join in imitating me. Man, you got to have your walk together to be able to say a phrase like that, right? Join in imitating me. Like, that's a big call out moment. And this isn't a prideful moment for Paul. He's not like, man, you guys are all losers. I've got it together. Come follow me. Do what I'm doing. Like, not that. Everybody say, not that. No, dude, this is like he is so experiencing Christ moving in his life. He is so rocked by what's going on. He is so sold out with all that he's giving. He's like, just come with me as I'm running with him. Join in imitating me. We've seen Paul say in another spot, right? Follow me as I follow Christ. This isn't like, hey, I'm so perfect, do what I'm doing. It's not that. This is, I'm so loving getting to know Christ daily. I'd love for you to know him too. Come experience the living God with me. He's like, Jesus is my hope. Jesus is my King. Jesus is my Lamb. Come live the life I'm living. It is so worth living. This is an invite, not bragging. This is him saying, I'd love for you to know him. He says, and keep your eyes on those who walk according to the example you have in us. He's like, look, and not just looking at me, but there are others who are following Christ. Keep your eyes on them. Follow like they follow. Like, let them be your example. Did you know that? That in the church, as we worship Christ, we're to be an example for those around us, to be able to call people together, that as we rally in impact groups and talk together, that we can share with each other and be an example for each other, that we can run hard with Christ. May he get all the worship. And for those that are weaker or struggling or hurting, that they have a partner here in this world as they look to the God of the whole universe. And this is our call, that we have the privilege of looking to those around. Notice he says, to those who walk after the example that you have in us. He's like, make sure it's consistent with what we're doing. Like, I'm following Christ in a way where God's word is so lifted up. If you're following after someone else in the church, make sure they're doing the same. Dude, if they're walking away from God's word, if they're walking away from who Christ is, they're missing what it's all about. Don't follow that guy. That's what he's saying. Careful. Careful to follow, not just because in lip service they're saying the right words, but because in actions they are following through with who Christ is and what God says in his word about him. And this is a huge deal. Don't get confused about what matters. Don't get confused about who matters. It's all about Jesus Christ. I just wrote this down. Only those who run hard after Jesus with humility and worship. That's what you're looking for. Only those who run hard after Jesus with humility and worship. Sacrifice and celebration. And may we go after our King like those who are going hard after him. He says, for many, like, it's not a small number. This is Paul now talking, and he's like, careful who you're following. He says, for many, not a small number, of whom I have told you, often told you, and now tell you even with tears. It's like, this brings tears to my eyes. This breaks my heart, what I'm about to tell you. The number isn't small. There are many who walk as enemies of the cross of Christ. Dude, let that settle for a second. This is just a couple of decades after Christ has risen from the dead, he has shown himself glorious, he has ascended into the heavens, the church explodes, the Holy Spirit is moving, churches are getting planted all over, things are going on fire, and some people just start drifting away from the cross. They're drifting away from, I don't care about that, I care about me. They get into their daily ritual of whatever feels good, and they go after that. They walk away from the cross. What does it mean to walk as an enemy of the cross? Well, we know this, right? Walk, that means to pursue, to follow. Like, what they're doing on a daily basis, what they're valuing, what they're going after. Their walk is an enemy of the cross. I wrote these words down, ready? Enemy of the cross. It could be that they deny its reality. I don't even know if this whole cross story is true. I'm not sure. I'm not sure if Jesus really did die and rise again. I wasn't there. And they start questioning it. That, by the way, would be not saved, but in the church. Confusing as they're walking around saying words that maybe deny its reality. Or maybe they deny its necessity. Like, I don't need my sins covered. I'm good. Maybe we would even call this legalism. Have you seen how I walk? Is there anything you could judge in my behavior that, like, I am walking this thing so good that I don't need my sins covered? By the way, just if you're drifting in and out, don't miss. I am not teaching that as the right way to talk, right? Like, that is wrong. Everybody say that's wrong. Dude, careful. Some are denying its reality. Some are denying its necessity. Some may be denying its effectiveness. Denying its effectiveness, like, you know what? Yeah, he died on the cross, but I'm not sure there's any power in that. I'm not sure that really changes me. I'm not sure the Holy Spirit can do a work in me where my heart changes. I'm not sure there's any effectiveness in forgiving my sin. And or maybe they even just deny the definition of sin. What's wrong? What needs to be covered? Like, what a huge problem it is. For some to be walking around beginning to misstate what is sin, to misstate the need of coverage, to misstate what Christ is doing, to misstate any of the power in it. Bottom line, here's what's happening if they're walking as an enemy of Christ, an enemy of the cross. They're simply saying, I'm going to do my own thing. And whatever happens with Christ, like, whatever, but I'm doing my thing. It's a huge problem. We see it a ton in the world today. We talked about this just a couple of series back, right? But the battle cry for us to take up our cross, to deny ourselves, pick up our cross and follow him, to deny ourselves. But the world is teaching instead, define yourself, not deny yourself. Like, what do you feel inside? What do you want? What do you want to go after? Make sure you're being the best you can be. Define yourself. Be careful, man. Anybody who's teaching that we lift us up is missing that we're supposed to lift Christ up. And all of God's people said, may we not be about defining ourselves. May we be about denying ourselves and picking up our cross and going hard after him. May our truth not be found in feelings. May it be found in realities. And all of God's people said, may our truth not be found in humanity, but may it be found in God's word. Look, if your hope is in a man, you're going to be disappointed. I'm just saying, we went to the Bears game last week. And I'm telling you, there was a massive celebration. There's 70,000 people and it's lit up. There's a ton of excitement and the bass is booming and the smoke is going and these guys come out and we're cheering and yelling for people who lose. I love the Bears, by the way, just so you know, I'm a diehard Bears fan. I'll watch them even when they lose, but they're losing right now. And look, bottom line, here's the reality. Jesus Christ wins, period. And all of God's people said, amen. Can you imagine when it's not a stadium of 70,000, but it is lit, millions upon millions upon millions, and the bass starts thumping and the smoke starts going, I think, something like that starts happening, and Christ gets delivered forward and we light up the worship. That is why we're here. May Christ get all the glory. That is why we're here to celebrate. Man, don't let the world talk you into it being all about you. It is all about him. May we give our lives to worshiping him with all we've got. Let's experience the living God. And all of God's people said, he says, look, these guys are going the wrong way and there's a high cost for it. The end, their end is destruction, like literally eternal. Like when they walk away from Christ and they're not saved and they're not following him, there is destruction. There is eternal penalty. That is what hell is separation from God forever. It is a cost of our sin forever where we take the load on us. If we deny the cross, then we are covering our sin. Everybody say that's a terrible plan because the only coverage is hell. And scripture's super clear on it. Man, don't be an enemy of the cross. Don't walk away from Christ. The end is destruction. Don't deny who Jesus is. He says their God is their belly. I'm not sure there could be a better definition for pleasure seeking, right? Their God is their belly, this little g God. Like they're making it all about the pleasure of taste, the pleasure of being full, the pleasure of going after enjoyment in a variety of ways. And you could say that God is their belly. It's just one facet of pleasure seeking. There can be a myriad of ways to pleasure seek. But man, it's so amazing, right? Food is something we need. And so we go after food, but the reality is then all of a sudden we start misusing because there's such an enjoyment in what it tastes like. I know most of you know, but along the way with brain surgeries, I've lost really almost all flavor, all tasting. I have almost no taste. and lost that back in 2018, and it really hasn't come back. And some people are like, man, with having lost taste, do you find yourself eating a lot healthier? No, I do not. But thanks for asking. No. Now I find the pleasure of feel instead of taste. And so I'm eating for texture and all of those, and I can enjoy those as much. I'm just telling you that right now, some of the hardest stuff I have is like broccoli that hasn't been cooked is like that fuzzy top on it. Dude, I can't eat for that and enjoy that. But chocolate? Like, it's amazing how the textures and the context of it, I can't even taste it, and I can tell it's what I'm supposed to like. You know what I mean? Man, this is all too often we make it all about the pleasure. And the God is their belly. It's all about enjoyment in the moment. Here's a phrase we've heard said a number of times, right? But when a good thing becomes a bad thing because it replaces the best thing, that's the problem. It's not wrong to eat. Please enjoy food. Please enjoy eating. It's not wrong to enjoy what God has given us. It's a good thing, but it becomes a bad thing when it replaces our worship and it becomes our God instead, right? May we enjoy, but we worship Jesus Christ all the way along. He says, and their glory is their shame. Their glory, like they celebrate in this, they want praise for this, but actually they should be ashamed of it. Their glory is their shame, the sin that they're celebrating. Man, in this United States right now, we have organizations that assign their name and their title based on the sins they're going after. Literally, here's how we're going to defy what God's word says. And some of them go after it with full titles and some use acronyms, and the whole time all they're saying is, we won't do what God's word says. Man, be careful. May we not define ourselves and our feelings. May we not define our little g God and go after pleasures. May we celebrate Jesus Christ. May we experience the living God. And all of God's people said, let's not make our walk what we're defined by being our defiance, being our choosings of sin. Let's instead make our walk be that we are defined by knowing Jesus Christ and we're celebrating him. I pursue Christ with all I've got. He says their minds are set on earthly things. Their minds are set on earthly things, like 1 John 2:15, what looks good, what feels good, what shows me off, right? Every day when they wake up, what can I go after that looks good, feels good, and shows me off? Please hear me. It's easy for us to get falling into the same trap. We wake up and we start going after the things that'll make life a little easier that day. The things that maybe I'll just be able to enjoy a little bit more. And we go after the looks good, the feels good, the shows me off, the pleasures of the day, rather than the worship of Jesus Christ. And where we place our eyes, what we focus on, is absolutely essential. May we focus on Jesus Christ. It's a huge deal. Have you ever noticed how where we look actually directs a lot of how we walk? Have you ever noticed that? I brought this up before, but like this past week, I got woken up in the middle of the night. It was a little cooler in the house, and our dog, who's only about this big, decided to lean up against me. I don't know why my dog leans up against me, because I don't like it, and my wife would love it, but he's sort of like the queen lives over there. This is the pauper section. So I'm laying with you and I'm a little cold. So he like starts nuzzling up against me, and I cannot sleep when something is pushing up against me. So I like pick him up and I put him over by her, and he's like, no thanks, man. That's the queen space. Runs back over to me, curls up and lays up against me. And so he woke me up. So I decided, well, I'll get up. I'll go to the bathroom, whatever. And I'm on my way back, and I can see something's on the ground there. And I'm like, whatever that is, I don't want to hit it. And so I'm watching it. And as I do that, I walk so close that, of course, I hit it, right? In the middle of the night, in the dark, as you're watching, you're like, I got to get over that. Oh, man. Now I'm walking back over to the bed, limping, sit down. Now the dog's a little afraid. He's like, I don't know what happened to you just now. Jumps off the bed. He's like, I'm going to go away. I sit down on the bed and I'm sitting there rubbing my foot because I was staring at the thing I didn't want to hit. Dude, I'm just telling you, what you're looking at, you will get closer to, whether you like it or not. Like, I'm just telling you, make sure you put your eyes on Jesus Christ. Focus on him. I'll steal another illustrate. I was talking to Jonna this week, and she puts out an email every day, and she used this illustrate in there. But it's like when you go out in the ocean when you're on a vacation, like in Florida, and you go out in the ocean, and you're sitting there together with a friend, maybe in the water that's like this high, and the waves are lapping up against, and you're just talking and enjoying the waves and the breeze and the sun. And as you're talking and just kind of going, you know how you do, where you're like going, and back. And you're just talking together, right? And after a half hour or whatever, you turn and you look and you're like, those are not my people. Like, who are we by right now? Whose blanket is that? What hotel is that? Right? You've drifted downstream and you have to start walking back, and then you start realizing how hard the current is. You may even get out and you walk in the sand to get back up to where your towel is and where your hotel is. Man, it's so easy to drift if we don't turn and focus on where we need to stay. Fix your eyes on Jesus Christ. Walk with those who are doing the same. May we work to stay with the King. And all of God's people said, simple question. So where are your eyes fixed? On the pleasures of the day or on your Savior? Where are your eyes fixed? Are you currently fighting to stay in position to worship and glorify the King? May we walk with the King and find joy in him, okay? Point number two. Experience life on earth as you look forward to the forever in heaven. He says their end is their destruction, their God is their belly, their glory is their shame. That's the setup. And then he says, but. Man, whenever you see the word but in scripture, stop, slow down, and make sure what it's contradicting. Like, with all that's going wrong, here's the good that's coming. But our citizenship is in heaven. Our citizenship. Like, we have the right to call it home. We belong. Our citizenship is in eternity with Jesus Christ. Home with him. We get to declare that's home. Please know, these bodies that are slowly fading down, these are tents. And we are on a camping trip. And we are going home to glory with all perfection to be celebrated, especially in Jesus Christ. And we are headed home to heaven and citizens of it. Remember, it said, they're headed to a destruction. We are headed to an eternal celebration. And all of God's people said.
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1: Esther chapter 5 verses 4 to 8 explains that Esther doesn't make her request immediately. Rather, she asks the king and Haman to come for a banquet. While at the banquet, the king makes his offer again. Esther replies by asking them to come to another banquet the next day and she'll make her request. Esther is not afraid to keep the king in suspense. She asks for another day because she knows that's the right thing to do. Many of us would have thought that this was the only opportunity we had to talk to him. Another opportunity may not come. This is where being aligned is very important. We are not anxious because we know that just because it doesn't happen today doesn't mean it won't happen.
0: Thank God for His exceeding grace to us. For more information about us, please visit heavenstreasuresministries.org. Keep growing in His grace.

0: The Bible has a lot to say on the topic of fear, because the Lord knew we would struggle in this area. All of us are afraid sometime, and some of us are afraid all the time. A polling survey reveals numbers that tell us how afraid we truly are.
1: Here to unpack present-day issues from a biblical perspective is Janet Parshall.
0: A survey conducted by a group called OnePoll asked about fear and personal safety. According to the survey, over half of all Americans feel they are in imminent danger at least once a day. Interestingly, it's younger Americans who worry most about their personal safety on a daily basis. 75% of those between 25 and 34 felt that way, compared to just 50% of those 45 to 54. When asked what kind of environment triggered their fears, those surveyed responded that dark streets and sidewalks made them most afraid, followed by parking garages or riding alone in a rideshare or taxi. Almost half said the fear of riding alone makes them avoid rideshare services completely. One poll also asked if those surveyed had any tips to dial down the anxiety in certain situations. Answers included sharing their location with someone, just in case. Gen Z and millennial respondents were the most likely to use this tactic, with 62% of those between 18 and 24 and 65% of those 25 to 34 sharing their location with someone. Some elect to have a device of some kind to protect them. 40% use pepper spray. 40% have a personal safety app on their phone. 1 in 3 respondents have an alert button or device, as well as a self-defense keychain. For many people, the fear isn't just out there, it's closer to home. 42% don't feel safe when they're home alone. 45% won't live on a ground or first floor apartment. 46% have some kind of home security system, with the highest number who do between the ages of 25 and 34, 60%, followed by 57% of 35 to 44-year-olds and 55% of 18 to 24-year-olds. Many of these tips are wise and may afford some level of protection, from being situationally aware in a parking structure to having a home security system. There's a deeper issue here. Why are so many people afraid? And why are the numbers highest among a younger demographic? Have we forgotten where we put our trust? Joshua 1:9 reminds us, "Have I not commanded you? Be strong and courageous. Do not be afraid. Do not be discouraged. For the Lord your God will be with you wherever you go." The Great Shepherd reminds us that, "Even though I walk through the darkest valley, I will fear no evil, for you are with me. Your rod and staff, they comfort me." When we fail to spend time in God's Word, fear can easily replace peace. Less time in the Bible gives rise to greater fear. This survey reminds us that ultimately it's not what we put our trust in, but who. And He has promised that He will deliver us from all our fears. Those are my thoughts. I'm Janet Parshall.
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2: Good evening. Let's take a look at our Central Illinois weather forecast on WBNH Good News Radio. It is currently cloudy and warm at 70 with very little wind. Cloudy tonight with a wind coming out of the northeast at 13 miles per hour and the low of 62. Tomorrow morning, look for a gentle breeze out of the east-northeast and a variety of light sprinkles and clouds with a temperature near 64. The afternoon and evening, a high around 64 and clouds with a wind 10 to 15 miles per hour. Tuesday, cool with a high of 64 and mostly clouds.
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6: God loves you. God loves you. God loves you. But one day, we don't have to tell each other anymore. It won't be just words. It won't be just the truth from Scripture. We're going to be saturated in the Father's love. We're going to be embraced by His love. We're going to be wrapped in His love. And that's going to be heaven for me.
5: So glad you've joined us today for Living in the Light with Bible teacher Ann Graham Lutz. In her message today, Ann takes us to John chapter 17. That's the night Jesus was betrayed and arrested. But before being tortured and tried, before His crucifixion and death, we see how much Jesus loves and cares for us. We find Jesus praying for His believers. So let's join Ann now for part two of her message titled, Jesus Prays for Your Future.
6: Jesus said He'll come as a thief.

0: Thief in the night, and like those virgins in Matthew 25, half of them were prepared and half of them weren't. And you and I need to live our lives so that we're prepared. We're watching for his return. We're waiting for it. We're working to bring people into the kingdom. We're walking with him on a daily basis, moment by moment, that we might hear his voice, that we might be surrendered to his will, that we might be to the praise of his glory. And then that moment comes. We won't be ashamed. First John says we won't be ashamed at his coming. We're going to be like him when we see him. So live your life for the glory of seeing Jesus return. We're not alive when that happens. He'll come for you and me at our death. And I'm going to live my life the same way 5 minutes before I die. I don't want to have any regrets. And I know we all have some regrets, so don't misunderstand me. But I'm talking about the main purpose and direction of my life. I want it to be confirmed that I've been in God's will, doing God's work, doing it his way. I want an abundant entrance into heaven. I want to be a great, big, glorious living stone in that living temple. And for me, talking about what position I'd like in heaven, I'd just as soon be a doorkeeper in the house of my Lord if I can be near Jesus, just to serve and be his gopher. Who knows what he's going to assign us? This is just getting off track, but I'll tell you what I would like in heaven. I've told him I want to be in a Bible class he teaches. I've read Luke 24 before, and I thought I would give anything to be one of those disciples on the Emmaus Road. I want to hear him explain the scriptures. Maybe one day we'll be able to have him teach us as only he could. Right now he's teaching us through a seminar like this. He teaches us as we read our Bibles. But what would it be to have him verbally, audibly teach us? And then he can illustrate it by just calling Noah up and calling Abraham up and calling Elijah up and, you know, letting them tell their story. So I think it's going to be more wonderful than we can imagine. I want to see a video of creation. I want to see a video of Genesis 1 and all those evolutionists, you know, and to see that he spoke a word and brought everything into being and created us in his own image and put his own breath into us. It's going to be wonderful. So we're going to share in his glory. We're going to see his glory. See his glory as the returning king. See his glory as the reigning king. So I want to take you to two of the most thrilling chapters to me in all of the Bible, Revelation 4 and 5. And I'm going to take you through this fairly quickly, okay? Revelation chapter 4, this is the same Apostle John, by the way, that wrote the Gospel of John, that recorded John chapter 17, our Lord's Prayer. And he's on Patmos, he's in exile, and he sees the glory of the Lord. And the first chapter is sort of his testimony of where he is at the moment. And then chapters 2 and 3, he records letters that Jesus wrote to seven churches in Asia, but each one of those churches represents a portion of the church age. So they're sort of prophetic in their message, not just speaking to that particular church, but the age that that church represents. Then it switches gears in chapter 4, and from this point on, the church is not mentioned until Jesus comes back and sets up that millennial reign. So some people, and we don't know, but some people think that this is a reference to the rapture. After this, I looked, and there before me was a door standing open in heaven. And the voice I had first heard speaking to me like a trumpet said, "Come up here, and I will show you what must take place after this." At once, I was in the Spirit, and there before me was a throne in heaven with someone sitting on it. Isaiah saw Jesus seated on the throne in his glory. Stephen saw Jesus standing beside the throne when he was stoned to death, and Jesus rose to meet him and greet him. And John says Jesus is still seated on the throne. He's in charge. So when you go back home and everything's falling apart, you just remember Jesus is on the throne. And John says, "I saw him seated there. And the one who sat there had the appearance of jasper and carnelian." You remember I told you the high priest had a breastplate on his chest when he went to the most holy place and had 12 semi-precious stones, each one carved with one of the names of the tribes of Israel, just showing that we went into the presence of God. He carried the names of God's children on his heart. The first of those stones was a jasper, and the last one was a carnelian. And could it be that Jesus is saying, even by the colors that he wears, "I love you. I love you. I carry you on my heart. I love you." And then he said, a rainbow resembling an emerald encircled the throne. The rainbow that he gave to Noah, the rainbow that's been counterfeited today, that it represents God's promise, his covenant. He keeps his word. And so as he carries you on his heart and he's seated on the throne, he's just reminding us in that frightening, awesome moment that he's committed to you. He keeps his covenant of love for 1,000 generations. Surrounding the throne were 24 other thrones. Seated on them were 24 elders. They were dressed in white, had crowns of gold on their head. Obviously, they were ruling with him, and they're representatives of redeemed men and women. So whether these are the apostles and the representatives of the tribes of Israel, nobody knows. But we know that they're reigning with him, and they represent redeemed humanity. From the throne came flashes of lightning, rumbles, peals of thunder. I don't exactly know what that means, but I know something was going on. Heaven is not going to be boring. It's going to be exciting. It's going to be electric atmospheres, crackle with expectancy. And before the throne, seven lamps were blazing. These are the seven spirits of God, and that's referring to the Holy Spirit, the sevenfold spirit. So the Holy Spirit is invisible, so we wouldn't know he was anywhere unless he was represented by something, a dove or a seven-branched candlestick or a flame of fire. So this is the Holy Spirit. Also before the throne, there was what looked like a sea of glass, clear as crystal, that would act like a mirror and reflect the throne and the lordship of Jesus and his reign and his glory throughout the universe. And then in the center, around the throne, were four living creatures. They were covered with eyes in front and back. And I'm not going to go through this description, but they're the cherubim and the seraphim. They live the closest to God of any of his created beings. They're the highest of the intelligences. We see them in Isaiah 6 when they were ever before the throne worshiping. And here it says that they never stop saying, "Holy, holy, holy is the Lord God Almighty who was and is to come." They never stop worshiping, but we know from the scripture that they do a lot of work. So they never stop worshiping, and their work flows from their work. Somebody here, put your work before your worship. Don't. Let what you do for the Lord just come out of the overflow of your heart because you love Jesus. You want to know Jesus and obey Jesus and serve Jesus and tell other people about Jesus, and it just comes as a natural overflow of your worship. So they worshiped him day and night. They never ceased to worship him. And as they did, and I'm not going to go through a description of them, but they actually take on the physical characteristics of Jesus, which is very interesting. Ezekiel saw them like this. "But whenever the living creatures give glory, honor, and thanks to him who sits on the throne and who lives forever and ever, the 24 elders fell down before him who sits on the throne, and they worship him." So the continuous worship becomes contagious, and then it's costly. They lay their crowns before the throne, and they say, "You are worthy, our Lord and our God, to receive glory and honor and power. You created all things. By your will they were created and have their being." Chapter 5, verse 6. "Then I saw a lamb, looking as if it had been slain, standing in the center of the throne, encircled by the four living creatures and the elders. He had seven horns," and that's just strength, his omnipotence, he's the Almighty. "And he had seven horns and seven eyes," that's his omniscience. He knows everything. He's never had a new thought, always been thinking about you. The Holy Spirit's numbered seven because he's perfect. He is God. Verse 7, "He came and he took the scroll from the right hand of him who sat on the throne." That's the title deed to planet Earth. He's claiming his right to rule and reign on the earth. "And when he took that right, the four living creatures and the 24 elders fell down before the Lamb, and each one had a harp, and they were holding golden bowls full of incense, which are the prayers of the saints." Then I can't help but think that all of this crisis in our nation is filling up those bowls, right? People praying like they've never prayed before. And you wonder when the last prayer comes in and God says, "I had enough. And now, Jesus, reign and rule on the earth. Come back." So they sang a new song. "You are worthy to take the scroll and to open its seals because you were slain. With your blood, you purchased men for God from every tribe and language and people and nation. You've made them to be a kingdom and priests to serve our God, and they will reign on the earth. Then I looked and I heard the voice of many angels, numbering thousands upon thousands, 10,000 times 10,000. They encircled the throne and the living creatures and the elders, and in a loud voice they sang, 'Worthy is the Lamb who was slain to receive power and wealth and wisdom and strength and hope and glory and praise. And then I heard every creature in heaven and on earth and under the earth and on the sea and all that's in them singing to him who sits on the throne and to the Lamb be praise and honor and glory and power forever and ever. Amen. And you and I are going to be there. We're going to see his glory as the reigning, ruling king. And down here, when people are blaspheming him, profaning his name, not even letting his name be spoken out in public, one day, every knee will bow and every tongue will confess. And I wonder if it's at this moment in Revelation 5, the whole universe, whether they want to or not, everyone confesses Jesus is Lord to the glory of God. And we hear the amen. That's worth the clap. Hallelujah. And Jesus, his name is going to resound throughout the universe. And we're going to hear that roar of acclamation. Worthy is the Lamb who was slain. Our ultimate future is glorious. The immediate future is he conforms us to his own image and we reveal him. He's sticking out all over us and other people can increasingly see Jesus in us. And those hard things that come into our lives, it's okay, the pressure and the pain, because all things work together for your good to conform you to the image of Jesus when you're called according to his purpose for your good and God's glory. So don't fight the hard things. Yes, we pray to be released. Yes, we pray to be healed. Yes, we can pray for reconciliation, all that. But if it doesn't happen, you just say, God, how can I use this? What's your purpose in this for me? I want to use it. I want this to be my assignment. Show me how I can use it to bring you glory. Reveal Jesus to other people. So in the end, we're going to share his glory. We're going to see his glory. And then you're going to be saturated in the Father's love. He ends his prayer where he sort of began it. So in 25 and 26, John 17, going back, righteous Father, though the world does not know you, I know you, and they know that you have sent me. I have made you known to them, and I will continue to make you known in order that the love you have for me may be in them, and that I myself may be in them. Listen to me. God the Father loves Jesus more than our minds could comprehend, more than we could ever fathom. God loves his Son. Leaned out of heaven, this is my beloved Son in whom I'm well pleased. But Jesus is praying that when the Holy Spirit comes into us and we're made one with him, the Father will look on you and he will love you as much as he loves Jesus. And I can tell you, God loves you. God loves you. God loves you. God loves you. God loves you. But one day, we don't have to tell each other anymore. It won't be just words. It won't be just the truth from Scripture. We're going to be saturated in the Father's love. We're going to be embraced by his love. We're going to be wrapped in his love. And that's going to be heaven for me. So this is my challenge. Would you live your life with glory on your mind? The immediate glory of growing into Christ-likeness, being conformed to the image of Jesus, so that when you see him, you won't be ashamed because you're going to be like him. That old nature will drop off and you'll be a reflection of him. And your ultimate future, you're going to be sharing in his glory. Going to be saturated in his love. When you go home, I don't know what's going to hit you, whether nationally, globally, or just personally in your own home, all the dishes that aren't done, all the kids that haven't done one thing online about school, all the stuff that we face, But I want you to remember that Jesus is praying for you. He's praying that you'll stay focused on your relationship with the Father and the Son and the Holy Spirit. They belong to you, and you belong to them. You can know them in a personal, permanent relationship. And he's praying that you remain steadfast in your faith. Don't fall away. Don't stumble. And he promises, When you're established in his word, you're secured in his will, he will keep you. He will protect you. It should be evident in your walk and should be fruitful in your witness. He's praying for your future, knowing even the night that he was betrayed, looking past all the pain and the confusion and the anger and the grief and the persecution that would come, he was looking forward to the glory that would be his, that he would share with us, that one day we would see, and one day we would just be enveloped in his love. So remember, Jesus is praying for you. Thank you, Jesus. Pray with me, please. And just in the next few moments, with your heads bowed, your eyes closed, I just have to go after that one person. Whoever you are, on the day that we're there with Jesus around his throne, that's a place reserved for God's children, those who have been born again. So never mind what the world says, that there are many ways to God, we're all his children. That's not what the Bible says. The Bible says, Jesus said, I'm the way, the truth, the life. No one comes to the Father except through me. There's no other name given under heaven among men whereby you can be saved, just the name Jesus. Right now, if you haven't made that commitment to receive him by faith as your Savior and your Lord, John 1:12 says, as to many who believe on his name, as many as receive him by faith, invite them to come into their lives, surrender their lives to him, those are the ones he gives the right to be a child of God. And when you're a child of God, you can look to an immediate future. He's going to walk with you through life, and you're going to look to an ultimate future. You're going to share in his glory. You're going to see his glory. You're going to be wrapped in his love. Oh, my goodness. It's just a win-win situation. You can't lose. So whoever you are, if you want to make that decision right now, I'm just going to lead you in a prayer. You can pray this in your heart after me. Dear God, I come to you and I want to call you Father. But I know as of this moment, I don't have that right. I've not been born again into your family. So I want to claim that right now. I want to be born again. So I confess to you that I'm a sinner. I've done lots of wrong things. And I'm so sorry. I'm willing to turn away from them with your help. And I believe Jesus died on the cross to take away my sin. If nobody needed a Savior, I do. So I believe Jesus died for me. His blood was shed to make atonement for my sin. I ask you, dear God, to forgive me. Cleanse me with his blood. And I believe he rose up from the dead to give me eternal life. And so right now, I'm asking that you give me eternal life in his name. And I understand better than I ever have that eternal life is not just going to heaven when I die, but it's knowing you, a personal, permanent relationship from this day. So I've received eternal life. And I open up my heart and I invite Jesus to come live inside of me. And I understand that he comes into me in the person of the Holy Spirit, never to leave me, never to forsake me. I invite Jesus now to come live inside of me. Thank you, dear God, for hearing my prayer. Thank you. From this moment forward, I will seek to follow you all the way to heaven. And so if you've prayed that prayer, something like it, the words aren't as important as the faith. You put your faith in God's word, not what I say. God's word says if you confess your sin, he will forgive you. God's word says if you ask him to give you eternal life, he will. God's word says if you open up your heart, invite him to come in, he will come in the person of the Holy Spirit. God's word says you are now a child of God. Whoever you are, you prayed that prayer, welcome to God's family. The angels are rejoicing. Have you made the commitment to take those three questions? What does it say? What does it mean? What does it mean in my life? And start doing it in your daily quiet time, that daily set aside time. Just one paragraph of scripture at a time, asking the Holy Spirit to whisper to your heart. Oh, and this is not a time for weaklings or, as Rachel said, wimps. This is a time to be strong in faith because it's rooted in God's word and handed down to us from the Father, Son, Holy Spirit, through the disciples, through the prophets. secured by God's will, evident in your life, fruitful in your witness? Has he spoken to you about the future, your future? Doesn't matter if you can't get that new car, move in that new house, or what the disease is, or what the problems are. You're going home. Look past all that. Live with glory on your mind. Your immediate future as you grow in Christ-likeness. Resurrender, re-sanctify your life. Be devoted to the Father's will. Be devoted to living a life of holiness, separation from the world around you. And then your ultimate future, how glorious could it be that we're going to share in his glory and we're going to see it. And one day we're going to be standing around the throne, caught up in that roar of acclamation, worthy is the Lamb who is slain. And I pray we're going to look around and we're going to see people who are there because we were here. We're faithful in our witness and they put their trust in you. And they're going to be in heaven because of it. Oh, Lord, thank you. And we look forward to that day when we no longer live by faith, but we live face to face, saturated in your love, hearing your voice, having your name on our foreheads, walking with you, talking with you. So whatever God has said to you, if you can just quietly say it back to him, and if there was a challenge or a commitment that's required, and you say, yes, Lord, I will read my Bible every day. I will make time to draw aside and be with you. I will stay focused in this craziness on my relationship with you. I will be steadfast in my faith. Thank you that you'll keep me, that you're able to keep what I've committed to you. But I'm committed to stay in your word, put my roots down deep, secured by your will, giving evidence in my walk. Oh, and I want to be fruitful in my witness. Help me, Lord. Bear much fruit for your glory. If we're condemned by the world around us, if our neighbor doesn't speak to us, it doesn't matter. Lord, we just want to be in your will. We want you to use us for the salvation of others. What can we say? And what would it be like when we hear that loud trumpet and the voice of the archangel and Jesus himself shouting as he comes back to receive us to himself? It'll happen in the blink of an eye, in a nanosecond. And all of this life will end and eternity will begin for us. Oh, Lord, help us to live our lives with glory on our minds so that we have no regrets at that moment. And I, for one, look forward to being embraced by you, being saturated in your love, not just knowing by faith, but hearing an audible voice whisper in my ear, Anne, I love you. I love you. I love you as much as I love Jesus. Put my spirit within you. Jesus lives in you. And now we're all one, and we're going to live together forever.
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2: SRN News, I'm Mary Rose. As artificial intelligence panic grows, one prominent Trump advisor is urging the administration not to overreact.
3: Anthropic CEO Dario Amodei warns that advanced AI may pose serious risks, but David Sachs pushes back, arguing companies shouldn't use fear to demand cartels or government approval before launching products. Sachs says existing antitrust and product liability laws are enough, and that Washington should avoid unnecessary regulation. The bigger danger, he says, may be falling behind China. For President Trump, the message is simple. Keep America innovating and let Congress handle the rest. Richard Boyd reporting.
2: Democrats are doubling down in Michigan, pouring millions into a Senate race Republicans see as a major pickup opportunity. Correspondent Ron Taylor reports.
4: According to Axios, Senate Majority PAC aligned with Chuck Schumer is spending another $10 million to support Abdul El-Sayed, bringing its Michigan spending to $30 million. Sayed says every path to a Democratic Senate majority runs through Michigan. Republicans are backing former Congressman Mike Rogers and see the race as a chance to flip the seat. The massive spending signals Democrats may be worried about their candidate choices. Ron Taylor reporting.
2: ICE agents reportedly shot a man in Austin, Texas Sunday. The man was taken to the hospital, though the extent of his injuries are still unclear. The circumstances surrounding the shooting are also unknown. The U.S. says it killed four people in an airstrike on a drug boat in the Caribbean. U.S. Southern Command made the announcement in a post on Saturday and said confirmed intelligence revealed that the vessel was involved in narco trafficking. This is SRN News. A missionary is joining the U.S. Commission on International Religious Freedom.
5: Andrew Brunson spent 2 years in a prison in Turkey before President Trump helped secure his release in 2018. Now he's joining an organization that tracks religious persecution around the globe and advises the government. Brunson was arrested by Turkish authorities and accused of being a terrorist. Turkey is becoming increasingly hostile to Christians under President Recep Erdogan, who is promoting conservative Islam. Michael Harrington reporting.
2: The Department of Health and Human Services is awarding funding to Alabama, Kansas, and West Virginia to expand the role of faith-based groups in preventing substance abuse among young people. The grants are part of the Partnership for Success program with Robert F. Kennedy Jr., saying trusted faith leaders can play a key role in helping children grow up free from addiction. This is SRN News. The Texas Department of Transportation has paused issuing permits for flock cameras and other automated license plate readers along state roads.
6: The decision directed by Governor Greg Abbott doesn't affect cameras already installed. The agency confirmed the pause on Thursday. The cameras scan vehicles to compile license plate data, raising privacy concerns. Abbott's late August order blocked state funding for these cameras, leading to hundreds being shut down. City councils and county commissions have also unplugged cameras due to privacy concerns and misuse by law enforcement. Keith Peters reporting.
2: President Trump says he's converting his proposed triumphal arch in Washington, D.C. into a top-grade military complex. In a post Sunday, the president said he made the decision at the strong request of the U.S. military. More details at srnnews.com.
7: Good evening. Let's take a look at our Central Illinois weather forecast on WBNH Good News Radio. It's currently cloudy, 67 degrees, and the wind is right at 2 miles per hour. Tonight, there will be a moderate breeze out of the northeast, clouds and 62. Very light showers and clouds tomorrow morning, about the same at 64, and a wind around 12 miles per hour out of the northeast. In the afternoon and evening, cloudy and a gentle breeze with a high of 65. About the same at 64 Tuesday, and we'll have some clouds. Wednesday, partly sunny, and a high of 68.
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0: This is Refresh with Pastor Greg Laurie. I'm David James. Music from Elevation Worship. And Zach Williams coming up.
1: Did you know that we put our services that we do on Sundays online? It's called Harvest at Home. And you can be a part of our extended congregation no matter where you are. And people watch from literally all around the world. 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
0: We're so happy you're with us for Refresh. It's a time to be encouraged by the wisdom we find in God's Word and in the songs we hear every day. It's because of the shed blood of Christ that God offers forgiveness and remembers our sins no more. But it's through the practice of communion we're to remember Jesus died in our place. Now, Pastor Greg discusses the significance of the Last Supper.
1: Paul says in 1 Corinthians 11, verse 23, I received from the Lord that which I also delivered to you, that the Lord Jesus, on the same night in which he was betrayed, took bread. When he had given thanks, he broke it and said, take and eat, this is my body, which is broken for you. This do in remembrance of me. In the same manner, he took the cup after supper, saying, this cup is the new covenant in my blood. This do, and as often as you drink it, do so in remembrance of me. Communion. When we come back and revisit in our hearts and in our minds what happened at the cross. I guess the Lord wants us to remember, no matter how much we've matured spiritually or how many good works we've done, that it still comes back to the cross. You know, the only reason I can approach God tonight is the same reason I would

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1: And one of the ways we're able to bring you this program each week is through the support of listeners just like you. 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
2: Yes.
1: You know, it was their partnership that covered the cost of broadcasting. 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
2: Yeah, you know, when you go out and get a lot of media today, you pay a price. 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And we don't do any of that. We just offer it free of charge. You know, the Bible says, freely you have received, freely give. And that's what we do every single day. But there are expenses, and there are considerable expenses to do what we do. And so I'm going to ask people out there to help us do what we do and continue to offer it free of charge to whoever would want to hear it. You know, the Bible says, whosoever will, let him come and drink of the water of life freely. We don't want to put a barrier in front of any person to hear the gospel and to hear the teaching of the word of God. So when you give to us, you help us to do that. Over and over again, day after day, month after month, year after year. And we have so many stories of lives that have been changed for time and eternity as a result of your faithful giving. So help us to continue to offer the gospel freely to people by investing. Dave, tell them how they can become a harvest partner.
1: 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I'm David James. The Apostle Paul wrote in the book of Romans this encouragement: yet what we suffer now is nothing compared to the glory he will reveal to us later. Those words were written to those that were grieving. And Pastor Greg shares how he found strength in the Lord during a very difficult time in his own life.
3: When our son Christopher died, we received words of encouragement from Warren Wiersbe. Now, some of you know who he is. He was a pastor for years at Moody Memorial Church in Chicago, but he wrote me this letter. But I tell you, it really encouraged Kathy and I. He said, "Dear Greg and Kathy," this is right on the heels of our son dying. He said, "As God's children, we live on promises, not explanations. And you know the promises as well as we do. When we arrive in heaven, we will hear the explanations, accept them, and say, 'May the Lord be glorified.' Meanwhile, we continue to walk by faith, asking God to help us comfort others, lest our own tears be wasted. Your people will detect a new tone in your ministries, whether you sense it or not. And the Lord will accomplish unusual things. Trust him. Betty and I shall be wrapping our arms around you as we pray for you. It takes time to digest grief, so be patient with yourselves and with the Lord." Then he closes with this line: "Jesus saves his best wine for last." And it's so true. But it's also true that the Lord, as Warren wrote, has accomplished unusual things. I wrote a book called Hope for Hurting Hearts. I never wanted to write that book. I just wrote from my own experience, and God has used it to touch thousands of grieving people around the world. We did a film by the same name. I never wanted a ministry to bereaved people, but I have one, and I accept it. Because sometimes the main thing I say to them is, "You'll survive this." I just talked to a father last night who lost his son in an automobile accident. And I just want to offer some words of encouragement so we don't waste our pain or our tears. And our lives as followers of Jesus have only gotten stronger, and our hope has grown as well. I wish I could have all that God has done and my son Christopher. And one day I'll have it all. One day I'll have it all. Because for us as believers, the best is yet to come.

0: or a story on Refresh. Eternity is spelled out in Scripture in no uncertain terms. He who has the Son has life. He who does not have the Son of God does not have life. Pastor Greg says, the decision is yours.
1: Listen to this. For the believer, this life on earth is as bad as it gets. You say, well, I'm actually living a pretty great life. Fantastic. Guess what? This is as bad as it gets. For you, the best is yet to come. But if you're a non-believer, listen, this is as good as it gets. So enjoy it. It's going to get a lot worse later. You don't know my future. If you're not a Christian, actually I do. I know you're going to face a judgment. And you're going to stand before a holy God that you've offended. And he's going to, sadly but firmly, say to me, depart from me, I never knew you, you worker of iniquity. And you will face eternity separated from God in a place called hell. Well, that's not fair. Hold on now. God did everything he could to reach you. When he went to the cross and died there in our place for our sin, he's done everything he can do. Now he offers his forgiveness. All we have to do is reach out and take it. If we reject that offer, then we effectively send ourselves to hell. The Bible says, how can we escape if we neglect so great a salvation? No, he wants to forgive you. He wants you to have him in your life, and then the hope of heaven in your future, so you can say as a follower of Jesus, no matter what comes your way, the best is yet to come. Can you say that? And if you can't, why don't you come to Christ right now, or come back to him? Maybe you're in a backslidden state. You can recommit your life to the Lord, or you can come to him for the first time and ask Jesus Christ to be your Savior and Lord. If you need to do this, please respond today.

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1: No Limbs, No Limits chronicles the journey of one of the world's most inspiring speakers, Nick Vujicic, an Aussie-American born with no arms or legs who has redefined what it means to live an extraordinary life. This award-winning film is a remarkable cinematic experience featuring never-before-seen family footage and interviews with some of the people who shaped Nick's life, revealing a testament to resilience, faith, and the inherent value of every human life. Nick overcame his disability to live not just fully, but abundantly, and has become a voice of hope to millions of people around the world seeking true happiness. I've been blessed this year to participate in multiple marketing calls regarding No Limbs, No Limits, including one with Nick himself. I've seen him speak live twice, have watched many YouTube videos, but trust me, this film goes beyond anything you've seen or heard about his life. I hope many of you show up with me at theaters for No Limbs, No Limits, opening September 25th.
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2: Good evening. Let's take a look at our Central Illinois weather forecast on WBNH Good News Radio. It's currently cloudy, 67 degrees, and the wind is right at 2 miles per hour. Tonight, there will be a moderate breeze out of the northeast, clouds and 62. Very light showers and clouds tomorrow morning, about the same at 64, and a wind around 12 miles per hour out of the northeast. In the afternoon and evening, cloudy and a gentle breeze with a high of 65. About the same at 64 Tuesday, and we'll have some clouds. Wednesday, partly sunny and a high of 68.
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1: There's one thing that's absolutely true of every single person. No matter the culture, the country, the status, we all have one thing in common. It's built into our human psyche, and no matter how hard we try to get beyond it, it plagues us. It's the number one reason we struggle in life and relationships. That's what we're going to talk about today. You don't want to miss it. Stay with me.
0: The people who seem to have it all together, confident, successful, put together, like they've got it all figured out, are hiding something too. And once you see it, it changes how you relate to absolutely everyone around you. I'm Dave Drewy, and here on the weekend edition of Living on the Edge, Chip Ingram takes us back to the Garden of Eden to the exact moment insecurity entered the human race. 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
2: Everyone is desperately insecure. That may sound a little crazy, but recognize everyone is desperately insecure. Not some people, but everyone. Some may be a little bit more insecure than others. But I mean, this change, my paradigm shift of looking at every single person in every situation completely changed when I realized everyone, the people that seem to have it together, the people that are upwardly mobile, the people that are smart, the people that are athletic, the people that are beautiful, the people that seem to have everything in a way that you think, oh, it looks so wonderful. Let me tell you, behind all that, they are desperately insecure, just like you and just like me. And that will change how you process their words, how you relate to them, how you think about them, and how you think about yourself. Turn in your Bibles. Are you ready? This is an easy one. Genesis chapter 3. Go all the way back to the beginning. Genesis chapter 3, verses 8 to 10. You got it? Okay, let's follow along. They heard the sound of the Lord, God walking in the garden in the cool of the day, and the man and his wife hid themselves from the presence of the Lord God among the trees of the garden. Then the Lord God called to the man and said to him, "Where are you?" He said, "I heard the sound of you in the garden, and I was afraid because I was naked, so I hid myself." If in your Bible it's okay to underline or circle something, I would go up into verse 8, the man and his wife, you could circle the phrase, hid themselves. They were afraid. Why? Because I was naked, so I hid myself. The fall brought guilt and shame, and the result is fear-based relationships with God and others. You need to understand the human species. You know how we relate? We relate out of fear. I'm afraid you'll what? See me for who I really am. Isn't that what naked is? I mean, it's physically naked here, but they were psychologically naked. They were emotionally naked. They were afraid God would see them. They knew they had imperfections now. Before, they were secure. They were safe. And now sin has entered. And now they're non-safe or insecure, which makes them what? Insecure people. And insecure people relate out of fear. They spend their energy hiding from God and hiding from one another. And so every single person you meet is desperately insecure. They're trying to cover up who they really are because down deep, here's my thinking, here's your thinking, it's the human species. Down deep, my greatest fear is that you'll see who I really am. And if you see who I really am, I'm convinced you wouldn't like me. In fact, most of us spend our lives in relationships playing games, posturing, pretending, and image casting so that people can't see who we really are. And we try to figure out what others will like or what we think will be accepted. And then we try and project that, all the while hiding who we really are, to protect ourselves from being rejected. And I'm telling you, if you ever get that and understand that, it'll liberate your life. I mean, the people that you are most intimidated by, The people that power up, and I mean, you just feel like you want to cringe. Here's what you need to understand. All of us have tools or methods to create distance between us and other people so that we feel safe. Okay? Now, if you want to, it's out of print, but I mean, I can save you reading the whole book. Transformational book. Swiss psychologist Paul Tournier, Christian, wrote a book called The Strong and the Weak. And the whole book's thesis is everyone in the world is desperately insecure, and we manifest it either in strong responses or in weak responses. And the whole book is, you know, cases of all the clients that he has. And so people that are power up, people who have to dress absolutely perfect, people who tell you how many people report to them, what kind of car they drive, how much money they have, and, you know, all the stuff that make you, they're really, really big. People that are arrogant, people who talk about themselves in the third person, a la ESPN, you know. What we feel like is we either feel really turned off by those people or we feel intimidated by those people. People that have strong outbursts of anger. Who are you to say that ever like that? What are they doing? They've figured out a way to create distance. Why? So it's safe. Very strong reactions are carried out by very insecure people. That's just how some people express it. But the goal is the same. It's just to keep distance so you won't know who they really are. On the other hand, ultra weak reactions, you say hi to someone and they look at their feet. I'm a victim. No one ever likes me. No, I can't talk to you right now. People who withdraw, people who won't look you in the eye, people who avoid people who won't get involved in relationships, people who isolate themselves to extremes. What are they doing? Their underlying belief system is, if you ever knew who I was, you wouldn't like me. And I can keep you from knowing who I really am because like a shellfish, I'm closed tight and I'll be superficial, but you'll never get me to open up and see who I really am. I was in the very first pastorate, and I only had two. And I grew up, my parents were school teachers, okay? And my parents' combined salary when they started teaching school was about $4,600. And even back then, that wasn't much. And so my roots are a little rent house with two bedrooms. My parents slept in one room, and the three of us kids, two girls and me, we all slept, I was small, in the other room. And then little by little by little, my dad came out of the Depression. At 13, his father died of gangrene because he wouldn't treat an accident on his leg. And my dad watched all the farm equipment in his farm be sold out from under him. And him, as a 16-year-old, sign in to go into the Marines in World War II because, you know, what am I going to do with my life? So frugality and the idea of working hard and the sense that, you know, you don't have much. My dad was the kind of guy that checked the locks about 5 times each night before he went to bed. And I thought, man, you are weird, dude. And then I thought, you know, maybe if I'd been in Guam and Iwo Jima, maybe I'd check them 5 times too. And all that produced was someone who lived with a mentality that, you know, I just save money and had 8 or 10, you know, lawn mowing jobs and 2 paper routes. And then I end up in this pastorate in a rural town. But it was really a misnomer because it was about 35 people. But they were people that all worked in Dallas, and they wanted a nice church out in this rural area 30 miles outside of Dallas. But one guy owned, you know, a Yamaha shop, apartment complexes. Another guy owned an insurance agency. Another guy owned one of the largest CPA firms. So, you know, they would have these trucks and ranches and sort of play cowboy on the weekends, and they would all get dressed up and run Dallas. And so we would go to their homes, and these are my roots, okay? And Southern Living magazine, and I'd look at all the stuff they had, and man, I was so intimidated. And I just felt like, I mean, there's only 35 people, but I'm so over my head. These are wealthy people, and wealthy people must be really smart, and really smart wealthy people must be a lot better than me, and, you know, I'm just kind of regular guy, and you know, I'm shopping at Kmart, and they're talking about Neiman Marcus has a sale on, and, you know, I'm not sure who Neiman Marcus is, and You know, and I'm just overwhelmed with being insecure, and you know, I'm uptight, and this one guy we meet for breakfast for discipleship, he pays every time for everything, and I'm feeling like, man, this is, I don't know what's with this, but this is dysfunctional. And I remember reading that book, The Strong and the Weak, and then after 2 or 3 years, I started counseling those families. And those real together, wealthy, very smart, from great universities, with kids going to great universities, with high SAT scores that were pillars of the community, I'm underneath dealing with the junk and the dysfunction. And what I saw was, you know what, there's nothing wrong with being wealthy, but it doesn't solve your relational issues. And what I saw was, you know something, they had a lot more stuff than I had, but I think they had as many problems as I did. My dad was an alcoholic, and Teresa's dad was too.
0: 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But first, stick around after today's teaching. We'll tell you about a resource built to help you have real gospel-centered conversations with the people in your own life who feel far from God. It's called Not Beyond Reach, and it might be exactly what you need for that one relationship you've been praying about. Well, now back to today's lesson.
2: And I remember the very first time I got with breakfast with this guy, and I got there early, and I knew what we always ordered, and I paid in advance, and then we got ready, and he was going to write the check, and I said, you know, I already paid. No, no, no, no. See, what he did is, what he learned to do is control and power up on people by always paying the bills, so people were indebted to him because he was very insecure and very powerful. And the way you express that when you have a lot of money is you control everybody with your money, and then when they don't come through, then you cut off the money, and you play lots of games, and you don't even know you're doing it. And so I told him, no, I've already paid. And he goes, no, you can't do that. You're the poor little pastor. He didn't say those words, but that was what he meant. And I'm the big, rich, godly guy, you know. And then I looked him in the eye, and I had one of those moments. I said, look, and by the way, right now he's one of my closest friends in the world. I said, do you want to be friends or not? And he looked at me, what do you mean? I said, I'm not playing the game. I've watched what you do with your children. I've counseled you and your wife. I see how your kids are. The strings of the money happen everywhere. Tell you what, when we eat at a place like this, I'll pay at least half the time. If we go to some country club and it's like 40 bucks a dinner, you can pay. I don't have that kind of money. But I'm going to pay half the time, or you're the big hot shot and I'm the little dinky guy. And I want a friend. And if you don't want a friend and there's not peer and we're not going to be on the same ground level at the cross, then let's stop meeting. But if you want to have a real man to a real man in a real relationship, you pay sometimes and I'll pay sometimes. I get to make sacrifices for you and you get to make sacrifices for me. And by the way, I think a lot of this chaos in your family is, man, you're desperately insecure just like me. And he looked at me like, and 30 years later, we're just like best friends, and he's been one of the great mentors of my life. But I'm telling you, everyone is desperately insecure. There is no one that has it all together. Everyone is hiding. Everyone is pretending. Everyone is posturing. Everyone is kind of projecting to some degree or another. And so let's get to the solution side. So how do you deal with this? When uncomfortable or threatened or afraid, simply admit or verbalize appropriately and refuse to play the game. I mean, that's how you deal with this. What you do, once you get this on the table, Then we get to the practice. And the practice is, take off your mask. Authenticity builds genuine relational intimacy. Hypocrisy destroys it. You got to take off your mask. You know, jot in the corner of your page somewhere there, Acts chapter 5. It amazes me that the very first sin recorded in the early church was what? Hypocrisy. And the judgment was death. And, you know, sometimes you read that, you know, especially like me, I didn't read up growing the Bible. Chapter 1 of Acts, chapter 2 of Acts, chapter 3 of Acts, chapter, oh, really exciting, the church is growing, real exciting. Then Ananias and Sapphira, and, I mean, they just told a lie, but the lie was pretending that they were something that they weren't. They projected a level of commitment that they weren't. And what did God do? Whew. Because once there's authenticity's gone, all you have is a charade. People, you know, non-Christians, see, I grew up as a non-Christian most of my life. Non-Christians aren't looking for perfect Christians. They're looking for real Christians. That doesn't mean you've got it all together. Doesn't mean you have all the answers. Doesn't mean you're always perfect. It means when you mess up, you say stuff like, man, I am sorry. Are you ready for this? I really messed up. Take off your mask. Authenticity builds relational intimacy. Hypocrisy destroys it. And it never ends. I mean, I guess you get better as we grow and find our security in Christ. It never ends. I remember early on as the radio ministry started growing, and then I got invited to these dinners. And now imagine with my roots, you know. I grew up playing Little League Baseball and Blue Light Specials at Kmart, and then going from the little 800 square feet house to the 1200 square feet house with my parents, you know, little by little, and playing a little NAIA school. And now I'm sitting at the table with Tony Evans and Chuck Swindoll and all these Christian leaders, and I'm invited to this thing. Now here I am. It's like 15 years later, 20 years later, and I have all the same feelings I had in that little town. These are the really big shots. These are the Christian leaders of the world. They've written all these books. They're so spiritual, and I'm this little peon, right? Does anyone else, you're looking at me like I'm on drugs or something. Does anyone else have these feelings? Anyone else ever get, you know, right? Okay? And so, but now the question is, well, how do you deal with this? You know what you do? You admit it as soon as possible and verbalize it appropriately so that it's like taking a needle and get the air out of the phony balloon. And so I don't know how it happened, but I'm sitting next to Chuck Swindoll. Well, he's like one of my heroes. And I'm thinking, so what am I going to do? You know, am I going to pretend and tell him how many stations we're on and, you know, put my chest out and try and tell him all the good things that have happened? What? Why? Because I'm insecure. I'm afraid that if he really knew who I really am and how afraid I really am in this situation, he's going to think I'm a little nobody, which is exactly how I feel. Or am I just going to figure out, now, how can we get the mask off here? And so I sat there very uncomfortably, and my wife equally uncomfortably. And I turned to him and I said, excuse me, Dr. Swindoll. And he's so neat. He goes, actually, my name's Chuck.
3: Okay. Hey, Chuck, you know.
2: And, you know, we did a little chit chat. And then I just said, could I ask you something? And he said, sure. I said, I just got to tell you, man, this whole environment just intimidates me to death. And I bet it was new for you once. How do you learn to be yourself in a situation like that where you feel very intimidated? Could you help me out? And I mean, the atmosphere went poof. And pretty soon, since that dinner, they had this special dinner that I end up with him every year. I like every year, he just finds me. And he puts us, okay, coaching lesson number 32. Okay, here's what we learned last year. Here's how you do it this year. And it just became, and you know what I found out? What's so attractive about that guy is he's so real. That who you hear on the radio and who you meet up close is just a regular guy. But what broke the bubble was admitting that you're afraid, admitting that this is a problem. Usually when I do pastors' conferences, I figure out somewhere in that message, even if it has nothing to do with the message, I talk about, you know, basically we're all insecure here and da-da-da-da, and I tell a couple stories on myself where they go, you got to be kidding. Because now, I mean, it's hilarious. There's actually some people that are, you know, like 15 years behind me, and they think of me like I thought of Chuck Swindoll, and I'm thinking, oh, brother, these poor people, are they deluded? And so I tell them how insecure I am, and I said, guys, can we make a rule? Let's not talk about the sizes of our church, the sizes of our budgets. Let's not try and impress one another. We all get struggles. If we could eliminate that the first couple days, we could really hear from God. And you just get it out on the table, and you watch the whole atmosphere change. You got it? Principle number one, it all begins with God. Principle number two, recognize everyone is desperately insecure. Take off your mask. Authenticity builds genuine relational intimacy. Hypocrisy destroys it. And the last means of application would be on this one, catch yourself and own it when you start to posture or image cast. Or by the way, when I'm defensive, I'm usually hiding or running, okay? Outbursts of anger, withdrawal, give someone the silent treatment. Anyone do that in your marriage? Oh, good. Glad. Very spiritual group here this morning, you know? Having to explain to people, oh, what you understand is the reason I was, this happened and this happened and this. When I have to explain a lot, when I'm defensive, when I have strong anger feelings that people pick up even if I don't explode or anything, or if I give people the cold shoulder or I withdraw, usually that tells me there's something inside that I'm feeling very threatened by. And these are defense mechanisms. And I need to get with God, own my stuff. And if I postured in a meeting, if I told you the number of times I've had to get on the phone that night or the next morning after I've been in a meeting with a group of guys and say, you know something about the middle of that meeting? Remember when I kind of got off on da-da-da-da-da-da-da and this is the way it is and da-da-da? Yeah, I think I was probably a little threatened. and I'm sorry. That was not Christ-like. Would you forgive me for, you know, my little attempt to power up there? And here's what I can tell you. I don't think people think less of you. I think it creates an environment where we can be who we really are. And I think the most attractive thing about the Lord Jesus was that when he looked you in the eye, when he walked upon the earth, and when you looked in his eyes, he knew exactly who you really are, and he would know exactly who I really am, and he just still accepts us.
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2: As we wrap up today's program, I want to take just a minute and talk about why it's so important to begin to catch yourself when you posture. I mean, when you start doing that image management, when you begin to say things or act in a certain way or become self-conscious or find yourself talking about someone famous that you know, or, you know, we all do these things and we create this wall between us and other people. And I do it and you do it, and we do it to hide our fear and hide our insecurity, but it also hides the real you. It hides the person that God made. But like the Apostle Paul would say in 1 Corinthians chapter 15, he says, I am what I am by the grace of God, and his grace didn't prove vain toward me. But I labored more than all of them, yet not I, but the grace of God in me. And I talked in this message about learning to take off your mask, of just admitting your weakness, of stop posing. Stop trying to get everyone to like you. Believe me, I'm an expert on this. You know, when you grow up in an alcoholic family like I did, man alive, do you learn to read a room and figure out what people want and what's going to make this group happy or that group happy? The problem is the person that will never be happy or blessed is you, because you lose yourself. This posing, this acting, this sort of personality chameleon that we can become, trying to get other people to accept us and like us, little by little by little, it destroys your soul. Because God made you special and you are unique, and the most beautiful, powerful person is when you experience that freedom. And that freedom comes when you know the truth, and the truth sets you free. And that's why we talk so much about having a sober self-assessment, of getting your view of yourself from Scripture, of coming to the point where your security is in Christ, that you can take off your mask and you can go progressively. Okay, it's a journey, but progressively you take off your mask and you begin to say to yourself in every relationship, there is nothing to lose here and there is no one to impress. And then if you recognize that when other people power up and when other people start to intimidate you, you can kind of have this quiet little secret and say to yourself, they're insecure too. Why don't you check that out today and ask God to help you just be you.
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3: What's the connection between communion and the Passover meal? It's Today in the Word, Moody Bible Institute's daily devotional, and I'm John Gager. The Lord's Supper was patterned after the Passover meal, which Jesus shared with his disciples on the night Judas betrayed him. In Ezra 6, the returnees were celebrating Passover and the ensuing seven-day festival of unleavened bread. This festival commemorated that harrowing night when the destroyer went through Egypt, killing the firstborn of all families who did not have the blood of the Lamb on their doorposts. The meal celebrated God's incredible rescue of his people from slavery, his great kindness in passing over them, and his utter faithfulness to Abraham's children. The priests and Levites took care to be ceremonially clean, just as the Lord commanded. The Israelites, who had returned from exile, ate the meal. Joining them were all who had separated themselves from the unclean practices of their Gentile neighbors in order to seek the Lord, the God of Israel. Note the emphasis on following God completely. Both religious leaders and the everyday people were seeking the Lord with obedience. Today in the Word, we read in Ezra 6, verse 22, the Lord had filled them with joy. Now, why such joy? Because the Lord had filled them with joy by changing the attitude of the king of Assyria. In contrast to Pharaoh, who stubbornly refused to let God's people go and whose heart God hardened, God softened the heart of the foreign ruler. Either way, the Lord receives the glory for his faithful care. If you're enjoying these Today in the Word devotional studies, I bet you've got a friend or two who would as well. Why not point them to our website where they can link up with us? You'll find us at todayintheword.org.
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6: In 1976, Doug DeCenzis replaced a legend, Brooks Robinson, at third base for the Baltimore Orioles. No matter how well DeCenzis played, fans focused on one thing. He wasn't Robinson, the vacuum cleaner. Even after 28 home runs in 1978, most of his mail was hate mail. Later, he said, the experience made me stronger. I grew from it. Pressure became part of his preparation. That sounds a lot like Joseph, rejected by his own brothers and ins-

0: rejected by his own brothers and enslaved in a foreign land, Joseph's character shone in dark places. Through slavery and prison, the Lord was with Joseph and gave him success in all that he did. Joseph's trials weren't setbacks, they were setups. His humiliation led to exaltation, pointing us to Christ. Joseph watched his dreams die, knowing only God could fulfill them. God's way up is often down, and just as Romans 8:28 promises, God uses every hardship for his glory and our ultimate good. Nothing is wasted in God's plan.
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2: Hi, my name is Elizabeth Andrade, a communication student at the Moody Bible Institute. The Moody Radio verse of the week is found in Romans 5, verses 6 through 8. At just the right time, when we were still powerless, Christ died for the ungodly. Very rarely will anyone die for a righteous person, though for a good person, someone might possibly dare to die. But God demonstrates his own love for us in this. While we were still sinners, Christ died for us. That's Romans 5, verses 6 through 8, the Moody Radio verse of the week.
3: Hello and good evening. It's time to take a look at our Central Illinois weather forecast. It's cool right now with a temp of 65, cloudy, and there is a wind at 1 mile per hour out of the northwest. A variety of very light rain and clouds tomorrow morning with a gentle breeze and temps near 63. In the afternoon and evening, we will have clouds and a wind speed of 11 miles per hour and be cool at 65. Partly cloudy Tuesday and a high 64 with a gentle breeze. Some sun Wednesday with a temp of 68.
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6: The author of Proverbs penned these words under the inspiration of the Holy Spirit. Pride goes before a fall. We've all met proud people and watched some of them stumble along the way. But I doubt that you've ever met anyone brought as low as you'll hear about in just a moment. This is Erwin Lutzer, and tonight on Songs in the Night, we're continuing a four-part series of lessons from the book of Daniel. This, our second lesson, will trace the story of Babylon's King Nebuchadnezzar, who went from glory to grime and back again. You stay tuned.

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1: Thanks, Bill, and good evening to you, my friends. I'm so glad that you have joined us this evening as we discuss a remarkable story. You know, it's been said that a drop of Satan's rebellion has fallen into every human heart. Ever since Adam's fall, man has always struggled with pride, which is really our chief sin. All other sins have their root in our desire for independence and our distaste for submission to God. In Daniel 4, we have the remarkable story of King Nebuchadnezzar and how God humbled him. From the heights of Earth's greatest empire to the depths of living like an animal, the king learned a sobering lesson. The bottom line of this chapter is found in the last verse. Those who walk in pride, he is

0: When you're suffering, it's natural to pray for relief, but Jesus is so much more than a healer. As we examine what Jesus revealed about himself and his ultimate purpose when he healed the sick and rebuked the demons. Tune in tomorrow at 5 a.m. for more with Alistair Begg.
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We just heard from Jonathan David and Melissa Helzer. Welcome to Nightlight Weekend. Music on the way from Ginny Owens, Michael Omardian, Stephen Curtis Chapman, and many others on our September 20th evening. Now, Fernando Ortega with Oh God, You Are My God.

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Blessed Assurance from Michael O'Mardian. Did you know that you can help put Bibles into the hands of people around the world? 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

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We're here Monday through Friday. Now, we'll continue with Terry Clark on our Sunday evening Nightlight Weekend program.

Just a few songs are remaining on our Sunday evening Nightlight Weekend program. I'm Daniel Cushman. Glad you could tune in, and trust the music is a blessing to you in helping you to wind down your day. Next is music from Vineyard at 11:37. They sing Here in Your Presence.

Good News Radio WBNH, that was Stephen Curtis Chapman. Have a great rest of your night. I'm Daniel Cushman. You've been listening to an hour of quieter songs to help us wind down our September 20th Sunday evening. Here's Laura Story and Jordan Coughlin to end our time together. Come Unto Jesus.

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1: Hi, this is Sean Dagenhart inviting you to join me along with the Gospel Fest singers, choir, and band for a Country Gospel Fest, an unforgettable evening of country gospel favorites with Allison Spear and Ben Waits. 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
2: With SRN News, I'm John Scott. The conflict between Saudi Arabia and Iran-backed Houthi forces has sharply escalated. That's after a missile attack targeted Riyadh and Saudi oil infrastructure. Although Saudi Arabia said the missile was intercepted, explosions and a fire were reported near Riyadh's airport. While the Houthis claim responsibility for attacks on sensitive sites in Riyadh and Aramco facilities in Yanbu, the U.S. warned that the fighting could escalate rapidly and invite Americans to reconsider travel to the region. As artificial intelligence panic grows, one prominent Trump advisor urging the administration not to overreact.
3: Anthropic CEO Dario Amodei warns that advanced AI may pose serious risks. But David Sachs pushes back, arguing companies shouldn't use fear to demand cartels or government approval before launching products. Sachs says existing antitrust and product liability laws are enough, and that Washington should avoid unnecessary regulation. The bigger danger, he says, may be falling behind China. For President Trump, the message is simple. Keep America innovating and let Congress handle the rest. Richard Boyd reporting.
2: The White House says its government-wide fraud crackdown is delivering major results for American taxpayers. Bernie Bennett has more.
4: The Trump administration's fiscal year 2026 task force docket reports some $245 billion in estimated fraud recovery since January of 2025. Officials say just under $63 billion in fraud was stopped on an annualized basis, with $59 billion recovered through indictments and settlements. The docket lists 25 documented actions, including charges, suspensions, and new policies. Bernie Bennett reporting.
2: A big Sunday night football matchup in overtime in Kansas City. The Chiefs pull it out in overtime over the Colts. The final, 33-30. This is SRN News. A missionary is joining the U.S. Commission on International Religious Freedom. Michael Harrington has more.
5: Andrew Brunson spent 2 years in a prison in Turkey before President Trump helped secure his release in 2018. Now he's joining an organization that tracks religious persecution around the globe and advises the government. Brunson was arrested by Turkish authorities and accused of being a terrorist. Turkey is becoming increasingly hostile to Christians under President Recep Erdogan, who is promoting conservative Islam. Michael Harrington reporting.
2: The Department of Health and Human Services is awarding funding to Alabama, Kansas, and West Virginia to expand the role of faith-based groups in preventing substance abuse among young people. The grant's part of the Partnerships for Success program, with HHS Secretary Robert Kennedy Jr. saying trusted faith leaders can play a key role in helping children grow up free from addiction. This is SRN News. James Tallarico's lead in the Texas Senate race may not be as strong as media reports suggest, and new questions are putting his campaign under pressure. More from Bob Agnew.
6: Some political observers are challenging a Siena poll showing Tallarico ahead of Ken Paxton, citing its small sample size. They question Tallarico's claims of rejecting billionaire and dark money, pointing to high-dollar donors and Hollywood fundraisers. And an undercover video appears to show a pro-Tallarico PAC paying organizers $25 per voter contacted, raising possible legal concerns. Paxton is demanding answers as the Texas Senate battle heats up. Bob Agnew reporting.
2: Several of the nation's largest left-leaning voter engagement and racial justice organizations are facing steep funding shortfalls and staffing cutbacks. Their financial woes are surfacing just as voting is getting underway for the midterm election. More details at srnnews.com.
7: Hello and good evening. It's time to take a look at our Central Illinois weather forecast. It's currently cloudy, 64 degrees, and the wind is right at 1 mile per hour. Later this morning, there will be a gentle breeze out of the northeast, clouds and 64. Clouds in the afternoon and evening, about the same at 65, and a wind coming out of the northeast at 11 miles per hour. Tomorrow, mostly cloudy, and a gentle breeze with a high of 64. About the same at 67 Wednesday, and we'll have some sun. Thursday, partly cloudy, and a high of 68.
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1: With SRN News, I'm John Scott. Two of the world's most powerful leaders meet in Washington this week.
2: Scheduled to host Chinese President Xi at the White House this Thursday, he's expected to greet him as his plane lands at Joint Base Andrews on Wednesday. Topics to be discussed between the two world leaders reportedly include trade, Iran, oil, and AI.
1: That is correspondent Laura Winters. President Trump says his plans for a memorial arch will include a military facility. Jennifer King has more in this report.
3: President Trump is now saying the 250-foot triumphal arch he wants to build in Washington will also serve a defense purpose. In a social media post, he says it would become a top-grade military complex able to store ammunition and host drones and snipers on the roof and plaza areas. He claims to be acting at the, quote, strong request of the military. The U.S. Commission of Fine Arts approved the arch proposal this week, but it faces legal opposition. Three Vietnam veterans and an architectural historian have filed a lawsuit to stop construction, saying the project lacks required congressional authorization and would block sight lines between the Lincoln Memorial and Arlington National Cemetery. Jennifer King, Washington.
1: President Trump creating a new AI force and plans to appoint an artificial intelligence czar to oversee that effort. The goal is to protect America's leadership in AI, making sure the industry does not engage in harmful or illegal practices. Republicans heading into the final stretch of the midterm election campaign with a historic financial advantage. Party leaders say that momentum could help them expand their majority in the House. The National Republican Congressional Committee announced it raised 13.5 million in August, outdistancing its Democratic counterpart, the Democratic Congressional Campaign Committee, by 1.5 million during the month. This is SRN News.
4: Hello and good evening. It's time to take a look at our Central Illinois weather forecast. It's currently cloudy, 64 degrees, and the wind is right at 1 mile per hour. Later this morning, there will be a gentle breeze out of the northeast, clouds and 64. Clouds in the afternoon and evening, about the same at 65, and a wind coming out of the northeast at 11 miles per hour. Tomorrow, mostly cloudy, and a gentle breeze with a high of 64. About the same at 67 Wednesday, and we'll have some sun. Thursday, partly cloudy, and a high of 68.
5: Some of us gain energy when we're around lots of people, while others prefer privacy and would rather stay home with the dog. 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

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There are a variety of names for God in the Old Testament. 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

0: 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I'm John Scott.
1: Ukraine has fired over 1,000 drones at Russia, including hundreds launched at Moscow.
2: Moscow's mayor described Sunday's attack as the largest drone attack on the Russian capital. The attack killed at least two people and wounded 20, while also damaging a Moscow oil refinery and a residential building. Cell phone footage captured the oil refinery ablaze as a plume of smoke rose from the flames. Ukrainian President Volodymyr Zelensky said the attack aimed to hit oil and logistics facilities to pressure Russia's economy. The Ukrainian attack took place during Russia's parliamentary elections, which lack opposition to President Vladimir Putin. Russia's Ministry of Defense claimed to have shot down 1,110 Ukrainian drones across Russia and Crimea on Sunday. I'm Karen Shemas.
1: President Trump plans to meet with New York City Mayor Zoran Mamdani when Mr. Trump travels to the city for the upcoming UN General Assembly. That meeting set for Monday at Gracie Mansion, the mayor's official residence. They'll discuss issues affecting the city. An Immigration and Customs Enforcement officer shot and wounded a man during a traffic stop in Austin, Texas, prompting an immediate law enforcement response and a large protest. He was taken to the hospital. He's listed in serious but stable condition. There are new details about a big construction project in Washington, D.C.
3: President Trump says the arch he wants to build between the Lincoln Memorial and Arlington National Cemetery would become a top-grade military complex, able to host drones and snipers. The groundbreaking was supposed to have happened sometime this month, but the project has not yet received final approval from the National Capital Area Planning Commission.
1: That is Laura Winters reporting. This is SRN News.
4: Hello and good evening. It's time to take a look at our Central Illinois weather forecast. It is cool right now with a temp of 63, overcast, and there is a wind out of the north-northwest at 1 mile per hour. Cloudy later this morning with a gentle breeze and temps near 63. In the afternoon and evening, we will have clouds and a wind speed of 12 miles per hour and be cool at 65. Partly cloudy tomorrow, and a high 65. Some sun Wednesday with a temp of 66. Thursday, the high will reach 68 with some sun.
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0: I'm John Scott. An ICE officer involved in a shooting Sunday afternoon in Austin, Texas. More from correspondent Richard Boyd.
1: The shooting happened when ICE stopped a Toyota driven by a reportedly wanted illegal alien. A confrontation followed and shots were fired. The detainee was hit and is being treated in a nearby hospital and is expected to survive. Apparently, no ICE or other law enforcement were injured. Richard Boyd reporting.
0: Republican Senator Bernie Moreno says President Trump made a good deal with Venezuela, but acting President Delcy Rodriguez should not be viewed as trustworthy.
2: She has no credibility in her home country. Obviously, she's been somebody who does exactly what we tell her to do in the case of the last few months since we've liberated Venezuela. But I would caution President Trump, she's not our friend. She's somebody who will tell us what we want to hear, but doesn't always follow the instructions that she commits to or the things that she says she's going to do.
0: Senator Moreno made his comments on Fox News Sunday. Forecasters keeping an eye on several tropical weather systems.
3: Tropical storm Fay has formed in the North Atlantic, but there are no coastal watches, warnings, or threats to land as of yet. The National Hurricane Center reports Fay is about 450 miles southwest of the Azores with 45-mile-per-hour winds. But forecasters expect wind shear and dry air will weaken the storm before it becomes a threat to the coastal U.S. Meanwhile, in the Pacific, tropical storm Otis, southwest of the Baja Peninsula, is expected to strengthen into a hurricane. Some meteorologists are more worried about a tropical disturbance in Vest 99E. Fueled by a strong El Nino, the thunderstorm system could bring heavy rain and winds to Puerto Vallarta and Mazatlan before dumping moisture in New Mexico, Arizona, or Colorado later this week. I'm Jennifer King.
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4: Hello and good evening. It's time to take a look at our Central Illinois weather forecast. It's cool right now with a temp of 63, overcast, and there is a wind out of the north-northwest at 1 mile per hour. Cloudy later this morning with a gentle breeze and temps near 63. In the afternoon and evening, we will have clouds and a wind speed of 12 miles per hour and be cool at 65. Partly cloudy tomorrow and a high 65. Some sun Wednesday with a temp of 66. Thursday, the high will reach 68 with some sun.
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In John 16:33, Jesus said, "In this world you will have tribulation, but take heart, I have overcome the world."

0: With SRN News, I'm John Scott. The conflict between Saudi Arabia and Iran-backed Houthi forces has sharply escalated. That's after a missile attack targeted Riyadh and Saudi oil infrastructure. Although Saudi Arabia said the missile was intercepted, explosions and a fire were reported near Riyadh's airport. While the Houthis claimed responsibility for attacks on sensitive sites in Riyadh and Aramco facilities in Yanbu, the U.S. warning that the fighting could escalate and advised Americans to reconsider travel to that region. As artificial intelligence panic grows, one prominent Trump advisor urging the administration not to overact.
1: Anthropic CEO Dario Amodei warns that advanced AI may pose serious risks. But David Sachs pushes back, arguing companies shouldn't use fear to demand cartels or government approval before launching products. Sachs says existing antitrust and product liability laws are enough, and that Washington should avoid unnecessary regulation. The bigger danger, he says, may be falling behind China. For President Trump, the message is simple. Keep America innovating and let Congress handle the rest. Richard Boyd reporting.
0: The White House says government-wide fraud crackdown is delivering major results for American taxpayers.
2: The Trump administration's fiscal year 2026 task force docket reports some $245 billion in estimated fraud recovery since January of 2025. Officials say just under $63 billion in fraud was stopped on an annualized basis, with $59 billion recovered through indictments and settlements. The docket lists 25 documented actions, including charges, suspensions, and new policies. Bernie Bennett reporting.
0: A big Sunday night football matchup, Kansas City and Indianapolis in overtime. The Chiefs pull it out in overtime over the Colts 33-30. This is SRN News.
3: Hello and good evening. It's time to take a look at our Central Illinois weather forecast. It is currently 62 with very little wind and cloudy. Later this morning, clouds and 63 with a wind coming out of the east-northeast at 12 miles per hour. For the afternoon and evening, clouds with a gentle breeze and a high near 65. Tomorrow, a wind out of the northeast 10 to 15 miles per hour, partly cloudy and a high around 64. For Wednesday, some sun and a high of 67. About the same with a temperature of 69 and partly cloudy Thursday.
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0: KRN News. I'm Rich Thomason in Washington. Artificial intelligence will top the agenda when President Trump and Chinese President Xi meet in Washington this week. Meanwhile, the U.S. Treasury chief and China's vice premier discuss the issue at a meeting over the weekend in New York.
1: The talks between the U.S. Treasury Secretary Scott Bessent and the Chinese vice premier He Lifeng are to help set the agenda for a meeting between the two leaders in Washington later this week. The U.S. is proposing setting up a notification system for both superpowers to alert the other if AI systems threaten national security. Chinese state media only acknowledged that the meeting had taken place and that AI had been discussed, but gave no further details.
0: The BBC's Laura Bicker. Security is tight as the 81st UN General Assembly convenes tomorrow in New York. Hundreds of heads of state and thousands of high-level support staff are in Midtown Manhattan. President Trump addresses the meeting tomorrow. Today, Mr. Trump will sit down with New York City's Mayor Zohran Mamdani.
2: The meeting's set for Monday at Gracie Mansion, the mayor's official residence. President Trump travels to the city for the upcoming UN General Assembly. Mamdani's communication director says they'll discuss issues affecting the city. Mamdani is a democratic socialist and has often been a political foil for Republicans. The president called Mamdani a 100% communist lunatic during the mayor's campaign. Their previous meetings have been cordial. John Scott reporting.
0: Anti-ICE protesters out in force last night in Austin, Texas, after immigration enforcement agents shot and wounded a 28-year-old Venezuelan man. Early results show Russia's ruling pro-Putin party dominating a tightly controlled parliamentary vote. Anti-war parties, they were barred from taking part. On Wall Street, Dow futures 322 points higher. This is SRN News.
3: Hello and good evening. It's time to take a look at our Central Illinois weather forecast. It is currently 62 with very little wind and cloudy. Later this morning, clouds and 63 with a wind coming out of the east-northeast at 12 miles per hour. For the afternoon and evening, clouds with a gentle breeze and a high near 65. Tomorrow, a wind out of the northeast 10 to 15 miles per hour, partly cloudy and a high around 64. For Wednesday, some sun and a high of 67. About the same with a temperature of 69 and partly cloudy Thursday.
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process if they want to have more children. Certainly, the successful implantation of an embryo is an answer to prayer for hopeful moms and dads. However, the infertility industrial complex itself is, overall, the source of far more deaths than it is lives, more abortions than fertility. As commonly practiced, IVF involves creating multiple embryos that are screened for viability. The rest are destroyed, donated for research, or stored and often not used. The number of viable embryos discarded each year is guesswork at best because the industry is an unregulated Wild West. Yes, a human life can be born because of IVF technology, but though there is no mandatory tracking system, it is very likely that more embryos are destroyed through IVF than through abortion. Recently, Emma Waters of the Heritage Foundation argued in a World Opinion piece that she's trying to help the church think biblically about infertility. She highlighted what's known as restorative reproductive medicine, an alternative approach to addressing infertility that better reflects God's all-encompassing care for the human body. Restorative reproductive medicine, RRM, seeks to understand and address the underlying causes of infertility, not just work around them. And the results have been promising. While IVF reports a live birth success rate of about 30 to 33% for women under 35 per single embryo transfer, decreasing as the age of the hopeful mother increases, RRM shows an average 68% of live births for couples who have gone through 12 cycles of trying naturally after targeted treatment of the underlying condition. This restorative care is also generally just a fraction of the cost of IVF. And while religious physicians and facilities are typically the only proponents of RRM right now, there are lawmakers taking notice of its success. Last May, the Trump administration proposed a rule that would help employers cover more fertility options outside of IVF. For women who want to understand their bodies more deeply and pursue treatment aimed at restoring healthy reproductive function, that could be good news. Christian ethics do not go by any means necessary, so neither should Christians when giving or receiving medical treatments. Restorative reproductive medicine is offering a way forward for men and women who are struggling with infertility, wish to be moms and dads, but want to do it in an ethical way. For the Colson Center, I'm John Stone Street with Breakpoint. Today's Breakpoint was co-authored with Haley Wilson. And for more resources or to share this commentary with others, go to colsoncenter.org/radio.

0: Welcome to the Wisdom Journey with Stephen Davey. When someone wrongs you and refuses to say they're sorry, are you off the hook from forgiving them? Today, Stephen works through one of the most misunderstood passages in Luke's gospel. In today's passage, Jesus gives his disciples three reminders about how to live in a world that isn't always going to treat them well. Be careful, be forgiving, be faithful. Here's Stephen.
1: By the time we reach Luke chapter 17 here, Jesus is about 3 years into his public ministry. He's been preparing his disciples in very realistic terms for what it means to serve him, frankly, in a hostile world. And I want to summarize his teaching through this next passage of Scripture by boiling down the Lord's training into what I'll call three reminders. And the first reminder is simply this: be careful. That's it. Be careful. The Lord says here in verse 1, he said to his disciples, "Temptations to sin are sure to come, but woe to the one through whom they come." Well, let me tell you, the world is no friend to your desire to live a godly life. Temptation and sin are inevitable. Every day you get out of bed, you're going to face a test of integrity. And none of us are going to be free from sin and temptation until we see Jesus. But the Lord's concern here is that his disciples don't become the source of temptation for others. Jesus says, "Woe to the one through whom temptations come." The word for temptation here is the Greek word skandalon, which gives us the word scandal. That literally means to trap. So the Lord is warning us here not to live in such a way that we trip up, we

0: trap someone else. He continues here in verse 2, it would be better for him if a millstone were hung around his neck and he were cast into the sea than that he should cause one of these little ones to sin. Well, that's quite a warning, isn't it? You cause some little one, some child, maybe even a child in the faith, so to speak, to be spiritually harmed because of your life, which is a temptation for them to sin, and it would be better for you to be tied to this large millstone and cast into the sea. In other words, it'd be better to drown than cause a little one to enter a life of sin. This is the same warning from the Lord recorded over in Matthew chapter 18 and also Mark chapter 9. More specifically, it refers there to young believers, new believers. So pay attention to how you're living. Be careful so that your life is effectively worth imitating as you walk with Christ. Now, the second reminder is to be forgiving. Be forgiving. Jesus says here in verse 3, if your brother sins, rebuke him, and if he repents, forgive him. So our first duty to sinning believers is to rebuke them or warn them with the goal of repentance and restoration to fellowship. If they repent, it's our duty to forgive them. And this forgiveness is to be given even if someone sins repeatedly and each time repents. Jesus says here in verse 4, even if he sins against you 7 times in the day, you must forgive him. Now, this phrase, 7 times, doesn't mean you keep count. This is a New Testament idiom for forgiving someone without any limits. But I want you to notice the qualifying statement here. We are to forgive them every time there is genuine repentance. Well, what about somebody who doesn't repent? Well, notice here that forgiveness depends on repentance. Verse 3 says, again, if your brother sins, rebuke him, and if he repents, forgive him. You know, I hear Christian leaders and preachers today praying that God will forgive America. Well, let me tell you, God isn't going to forgive America because America isn't repenting. In fact, America isn't even asking for forgiveness. You see, what's often overlooked is this roadmap here. Repentance leads someone to ask for forgiveness, and that leads to forgiveness and fellowship. So forgiveness is a two-way street that ultimately leads to reconciliation, fellowship. You can't have fellowship with somebody who refuses to repent of their sin against you. In fact, maybe right now you're going through that kind of struggle. Somebody's hurt you, maligned you, abused you. You might be the victim of somebody's crime. So how do you forgive them if they don't repent? Well, in a very real way, you can't. You might not even be able to talk to them because they've moved away. Maybe they've already died. But listen, you can talk to the Lord about them. You can imitate Jesus on the cross, who said, Father, forgive them, for they know not what they do. Now, Jesus didn't say that to them, hey, I forgive you. He said that in prayer to his Father. You see, forgiveness was a transaction then in prayer between Jesus and his Heavenly Father. And so also for you today, forgiveness might be between you and the Lord. That other person may never ask for your forgiveness. They might be long gone, but you can go to the Lord. And what you're doing is basically handing that person, that sin, that event over to him, saying, Lord, I forgive them the way you forgave those Roman soldiers and religious leaders who crucified you. I want that kind of forgiving spirit before you, Lord. In fact, I'm going to hand that person over to you and stop then reliving their sin against me. I'm going to trust, Lord, your will for my life that included that event, just like Joseph, who was sold to the Egyptians according to God's will. I'm going to trust your will. I'm going to give you my resentment against their actions. I'm putting it in your hands, Lord. from now on. Now, beloved, you might not be able to enjoy renewed fellowship with someone who sinned against you because they haven't repented, but you can enjoy renewed fellowship with the Lord that you are now trusting afresh. Someone once said that we don't get to choose our crosses, but we get to choose our responses. A forgiving spirit before the Lord is one of those responses we should choose. Now, if that person comes to you, genuinely repents and apologizes, Jesus says, hey, even if it's been, seven times, forgive them. And it's no wonder then that the disciples followed up this teaching by saying to the Lord here in verse 5, increase our faith. They're gonna need more faith to trust the Lord to forgive like that. Well, now the Lord moves on to give them the reminder to serve faithfully. Verse 7, will any of you who has a servant plowing or keeping sheep say to him when he has come in from the field, come at once and recline at table? Will he not rather say to him, prepare supper for me and dress properly and serve me while I eat and drink, and afterward you will eat and drink? Does he thank the servant because he did what was commanded? Well, now Jesus is describing a normal social structure in his day. The household servant didn't expect to get any thanks for working hard all day and then into the night. But the Lord applies this illustration to his disciples here in verse 10. So you also, when you have done all that you were commanded, say, we are unworthy servants. We have only done what was our duty. Beloved, you want to know what allows you to live carefully so that others watching you won't be tempted to sin? Do you know what gives you that kind of forgiving spirit that you live with in trusting people who won't apologize to the Lord? Well, here it is. The attitude that you are an unworthy servant, that God in his grace chose you and me. By his grace. He's even chosen to use us. And we know our hearts, don't we? We know more than anybody else that we are unworthy in and of ourselves. But here's the amazing thing. The Lord will honor us one day. He'll reward us for every little act of faithful service. And beloved, I believe we're going to be surprised at how joyfully and eagerly the Lord rewards us at the coming Bema, the judgment seat of Christ. That's when believers are given crowns and jewels that represent even our smallest efforts. 2 Corinthians chapter 5 and verse 10. But let me tell you, here's what we're going to do with our rewards. The Bible tells us that we will cast them, place them at his feet, as if to admit, Lord, whatever good we did, we just did our duty. We did what we were commanded. We followed you. We obeyed you. And we did it through your power. And as we place our crowns at his feet, the Bible says, we will be saying to the Lord, worthy are you, our Lord and God, to receive glory and honor and power. So between today and that day of reward, here's what we need to do. Let's serve him humbly. Let's live for him carefully. And let's have a spirit of forgiveness like he did, because we're disciples of Jesus. And here's my prayer for you as a fellow disciple. May the grace of the Lord Jesus Christ and the love of God and the fellowship of the Holy Spirit be with you all. Amen.
1: That's Stephen Davey here on The Wisdom Journey. Today we learned that a forgiving spirit is a choice. 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

0: If a dying man had advice for the nation's youth, would you listen to it? A little something different today on the Public Square. I'm Alan C. Duncan here with Rob Walgate. It's just us in studio today. And Rob, let me re-ask my opening question to you. If a dying man had advice for the nation's youth, would you listen to it if he gave it to you?
1: A dying man.
0: Yeah, would you listen to a dying man's advice to today's youth?
1: They always say, you know, when you're on your deathbed and you know your time is limited, although all of our time is limited, but when your time is limited, that's when you start to speak the truth and you want to get the message out. So I would say, yeah, I'd like to think I'd listen to everybody, but I know if someone was nearing the end and they had something to share, yeah, I'd listen.
0: Well, it's in that spirit that I received the article that you sent me to read last week. And so I'm so glad that we're getting a chance to talk about it today. The article you sent me was by Ben Sass, and it says, America needs its boys to play football.
1: And in full disclosure, I sent the headline is what got me, because it's from the Wall Street Journal. So I'm like, I got to send this article and to you. That's who I immediately thought of. And I didn't realize who the author was.
0: Oh, you
1: when
0: didn't?
1: When I sent it, I did.
0: Yeah.
1: But when
0: you first saw
1: the headline grabbed me, America needs its boys to play football. I'm like, oh, I have to dive in. And the reason I thought of you, I mean, you and I have had this conversation for years and years and years and years. We've worked together for over 20 years.
0: Yeah.
1: And we talk football a lot. Not just the NFL and the game that people watch, but what it teaches you. You as someone who played the game throughout your life and into college, for what you appreciate that the game gave you, that you were able to give the game. But you and I have had conversations as fathers, and do we want our boys playing football? So that's why I thought of you.
0: Well, it's funny. When I came up playing, I came up playing in high school through the late 90s and then played in college through the early 2000s. You knew you didn't want to get a concussion, but you didn't think that it was doing any lasting damage. At least I didn't. Nobody that I was talking to thought it did any lasting damage. Like, maybe you have to sit out a little bit. You got your bell rung. You know, little sayings like that. But now, more scientific research based on the work of Dr. Bennett Amalu and others, and then the movie Concussion and the Frontline documentary piece about Dr. Bennett Amalu's work, we just know more about head injuries and head trauma and CTE, and that these are oftentimes cumulative and they cause problems for football players later on in life, particularly NFL players.
1: Repetitive blows.
0: There it is.
1: Repetitive blows.
0: Mm-hmm.
1: And some listeners may be saying, why are they talking about football on the Public Square? Well, there's a variety of reasons. One, it becomes a public policy discussion. Two, we have become a nation that is infatuated with sports, primarily the NFL. You referenced the movie Concussion. Mm-hmm. Still the line from that movie, mm-hmm,

0: still the line from that movie mm-hmm. that stops me in my tracks. I use it all the time. Is when it said they're talking about the NFL and the growth of the NFL and how big it is. And it's stated, and I believe it may be stated by a commissioner of the league. And I'm sure it was for theatrics. It may have never naturally occurred, but that doesn't make it any less true. When they said the NFL owns a day of the week, the same day the church used to own.
1: Yeah.
0: I mean, that hit home.
1: That one hurts. So all that stated, we have concerns about the injuries of football. We have concerns about, are we worshiping this game too much on Sunday mornings? But we're also people who enjoy the sport. You were at a football game the day prior to us recording this.
0: I was in an NFL game. Before yesterday, recording of this. Yes, yeah, I was.
1: When I walk out of this studio, I will be heading to a JV high school game when I walk out of the studio. So we're guys that appreciate the game of football. So
0: now, people are scratching their heads that know football because they're saying, wait a minute, how was one in an NFL game yesterday and you're going to a JV game tonight? What days are they playing JV football in Ohio?
1: Our JV schedule is all over the map right now.
0: And you're going to a JV game to watch your son play.
1: Yeah.
0: As a dad who wrestled with many of these things we're talking about when it comes, should our boys play football?
1: For many years, I said my son would never play football. I was not going to introduce him to the game as someone who plays. And this was something that hurt me very much. Because you know the speech in Field of Dreams where Shoeless Joe's character says how much he loves baseball?
2: Bet it's good to be playing again, huh?
3: Getting thrown out of baseball was like having part of me amputated. I've heard that old men wake up and scratch itchy legs that have been dust for over 50 years. That was me. I'd wake up at night with the smell of the ballpark in my nose, the cool of the grass on my feet, the thrill of the grass. Man, I did love this game. I'd have played for food money.
1: That's how I feel about football.
0: You said to me a few weeks ago that, you know, we talked about the allure of Friday Night Lights, the pull of Friday Night Lights to get young people out there. You said it doesn't quite hit the same as you because no one has natural grass anymore.
1: Yeah,
0: did you not
1: true.
0: Say that?
1: I did say that. I hate that we play on the artificial stuff so much. I love, to me, when the fall hits, and every guy that played football, you know this. If you played in my era, you would know this or prior. The smell of the earth. I think it's the dirt itself. The way that smells when you're on a football field, it's something different.
0: And falls in Ohio and other parts of the Midwest, it's going to be green grass and it's going to be mud season in late October.
1: It's coming.
0: But early on in the year, that green grass, there's something about it. So you were someone who played college football, but weren't sure you wanted your boys
1: right
0: to be out there.
1: Right, because as much as I love football, I love my boys even more. And so it wasn't something that I pushed, particularly my oldest son, Ethan, who's now 15. I didn't push it on him. I just started watching the Browns game. I would just watch the Browns games like I always did. And he gradually started to like watching the games. The first year he watched the games with me, we made the playoffs. And so a little buyer's remorse.
0: For those listening, can go back and you'll know the specific year
1: that
0: Alan is talking about because that was the year
1: not a lot.
0: The Browns made the playoffs.
1: So he just started loving the game. He could name the players, he could name the stats, and by the time he reached high school, I couldn't keep him off the field. I wanted him to play some sort of athletics. And we're going to get into that with this article. I want him to do some sort of athletics, but football is the only sport he had any interest in at all. And I came to the realization, I cannot keep this kid off the field.
0: I played football 1 year.
1: Okay.
0: I played in junior high. Grew up, my father played, had the opportunity. He didn't go to college to play, but he went to the neighboring high school from where I grew up. And there's a picture on the wall, and he's in it, of the whole team. And their team in...

0: The '70s. I'll age my dad. I think that would have been the 72 football season, I believe. Could be wrong there. Maybe 71 football season. Their team went undefeated. And now, in today's world, everyone makes the playoffs everywhere. Everyone gets a trophy, everyone. But they went undefeated and didn't even make the playoffs. Can you imagine that?
1: I don't even know what that means. That's crazy.
0: Yeah, exactly. So they went undefeated in high school football and didn't make the playoffs. But played 1 year. I think it was seventh grade. And I knew it wasn't for me. I'm glad I played. I love the game. I love watching the game, attending the games. But it just wasn't me. Maybe if I could have thrown the ball instead of catch the ball, maybe I could avoid getting hit a few more times. But
1: yeah, well, I'm 5'8", about 165 pounds. I don't know if the game's for me either, but I loved it so much. I just kept playing. Even in this era of concussions and head injury concerns, Ben Sasse tells us that America needs its boys to play football.
0: And for those wanting to know, who is Ben Sasse? He was a United States Senator from Nebraska from 2015 to 2023, former president of the University of Florida. That's where he went after the Senate. And he stepped away from that role because he was diagnosed with pancreatic cancer.
1: He has stage four.
0: Stage four. Yeah. Terminal illness. Very rough. And he's taken treatments. You know, I believe some drugs that were just approved by the FDA, and it's prolonged his life. And one of the things he talks about in this article that we'll dive into in the coming segments is he's had the opportunity to drive his son to two-a-day practices, which aren't as common anymore.
1: No, they're not. My son's team only did a handful of actual two-a-day practices this year. I feel like I did a lot more back in my day, unless those memories have been knocked out of my head.
0: No, I think you're right. And I remember them being at our school as well in high school, me being around the football program. I was more of a basketball guy.
1: Yeah.
0: Still am. But dare I say, I don't want to start another public policy discussion, but I remember at our high school, it was all the moms that were home that provided the meals in between the two-a-days. Like they would go for a couple hours. Then they take an hour and a half, 2 hour break for lunch, and the moms were there every day feeding them.
1: That's cool. We do have a lot of parents involved doing meals as well, still today. But that part of the article, that one almost got me, because I'm imagining Ben Sasse driving his kid to practice and knowing that time is probably short for him. And I was doing the exact same thing with my kid, driving a freshman to two-a-day practice this fall. And so just knowing what they're going through in their life while doing that was really meaningful to read.
0: And Ben Sasse also, and he mentioned this in the article, he's the son of a high school football coach. He's the son of a coach.
1: That's just kind of some background. We're going to delve into this article a little bit more when we come back and see why America needs its boys to play football. See if you agree. See if I agree. And we'll see if our listeners agree or disagree. You feel free to send us a note after you listen. So, all right, we'll be right back. In the meantime, you can find us at thepublicsquare.com.

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0: Welcome back around the table at the public square. All right, Rob, so let's finally get to this article by Ben Sasse titled America Needs Its Boys to Play Football. It says the sport forms character by harnessing wild masculinity and directing it toward the good and the pure.
1: There's a paragraph that he goes with that says, across cultures and time, four major institutions have formed young men: family, religion, work, and war. By demanding effort and sacrifice, each of these molded boys into men. Parents raised sons to be husbands and fathers. Scriptures demanded grappling with human nature, sin, and salvation. Work looked at needs and forged character and grit. War, or more broadly, the obligation to protect your community, harness strength as service.
0: And he goes on in this article to basically say a lot of those things have fallen out of society. And gratefully and thankfully, war. Obviously, we still are at war and people serve in the military. And he makes a great point about that. But he says it's 1% of the population. Yeah, and it's volunteer service.
1: Whereas, yeah, and it's a steep price for those 1%, less than 1% that serve.
0: 100%.
1: And we are very grateful to live in a nation where it is a volunteer group of men and women that put their lives on the line daily.
0: And yes, and he makes that very clear in this piece. But he's saying broadly for the rest of the culture, a lot of that hard work has kind of been sifted out of our society. We're getting a little comfortable.
1: We're getting a little soft. 35% of teenagers had jobs. And he talks about how technology has taken away some of those things that kids were, I was going to say able, but some may say forced to do in previous generations.
0: Yeah, he talks about growing up kind of in farmland, corn country, Nebraska, and having to get up at 4:30 and work in the fields. And he's like, a lot of that's automated by machinery now.
1: Yeah, they don't have to do that as much. And also, I think it shows as well kind of the protection or maybe the bubble we want to put around our kids as parents. And we realize that, you know, they've got... There's a generation that's called the greatest generation, and it's for a reason what they were forced to do. I'm the father of an 18-year-old son. Mm-hmm. I can't imagine, like, I see how he keeps his car in his room. I mean, the thought of...
0: And you have a great 18-year-old.
1: Thought of it, yeah, very blessed. But the thought of him doing some of those other things, you grow up quick. But, you know, in this article, Ben Sasse talks about how we're going to forge boys into men, and what's needed in football can help do that.
0: Yeah.
1: Ben also highlights, he talks about some of the things that can be a problem for our young men who we need to be leaders. Mm-hmm. He says the doom scroll makes matters worse. Digital media has a profoundly negative effect on young men. Temptations to distraction and addiction are real. According to the Institute for Family Studies, 27% of men 18 to 29 are daily porn consumers, and almost as many now gamble daily. They are withdrawing from the real world into loneliness and helplessness. 61% report feeling little control over the things that happen in their lives. That's a slow-burning crisis.
0: Wow. Okay, so for people who just may have heard some of those numbers fly past quickly, 27% of men aged 18 to 29 are daily P-word consumers. I'm saying that way for young listeners and for the algorithm. It's going to bump us. And almost as many now gamble daily. So you got 27% of people doing P-word and 27% gambling. And maybe there's some overlap there, but this is not good.
1: No, it's not good. I was sitting, as you mentioned, an NFL game, and there were two young men sitting in front of me that would fit into this dynamic. I'm guessing they were closer to 23 to 29 years old. And you can't help when you're in tight quarters. You can see when someone has their phone out and you're glancing. And they had gambling apps up the entire football game. I mean, they're just on it, scrolling. You know, what was interesting is there were gentlemen sitting to my left, and, you know, I thought I'd do a little social example on my own and thought I'm going to ask the guys that are older in the group, like, hey, do you know what the line was today on the game, just to get, like, who was favored and everything? And I honestly had no idea. I think I could have guessed it pretty well, and I did. But no one else knew the line. The guys over 60, no one knew. But we sat and watched those young men in their 20s with a game right in front of them that were on their phone the entire time watching fantasy apps and gambling apps and, you know, placing bets. And it was an interesting environment.
0: Yeah, that's sad to hear. I mean, think about it. Those apps, whether it's a pornographic app or whether it is the gambling app, those are both designed to addict you. Like they're designed to hook you and keep you on the site.
1: They are, and they're designed with like a drug model to keep you coming back. Mm-hmm. They want that return user always.
0: Okay, so where does football come into play? According to this piece, Ben Sass writes, young men need to celebrate and harness strength. Toxic masculinity isn't the entirety of masculinity. We need young men full of energy, ambition, and growing self-mastery. Society needs strong men. Football is a character-forming institution that channels strength. In a world of instant gratification, it teaches perseverance through early practices and aching muscles. In an era of isolation, football creates community. It forms brotherhood through both misery and joy. In a culture of passivity, football privileges action. In times of peace, football prepares us for war. So I thought that was interesting. I think it's true.
1: I think it's true as well, because when you think about football, and of all the high school sports, of all the professional sports, you play the fewest number of games. And the reason for that is the toll it does take on your body. But the amount of preparation that goes into that one game is a lot. And something that you may have done in 2 days in August, I mean, he's talking about the high school kids now. So those 2 days in August may pay off in an October or November playoff game. The work that you put in, it's going to pay dividends. And, you know, I think about high school football. And again, that's what this article is referencing. You know, think about what we said on a previous broadcast when we were doing a show regarding September 11th and the 25th anniversary. The first thing out of that, the people went and gathered, other than at their local churches that opened the door, was Friday night high school football games. That happened on a Tuesday. All the other pro sports leagues were shut down.
0: Yeah.
1: Baseball shut down. Everyone else shut down. Friday night communities gathered, and they gathered under the lights.
0: Well, yes. And I think we can talk about this. There are other sports that I think will help people do these things.
1: Yes. You
0: know, and so let's talk about that in a little bit. But while we're still on football, football is a unique experience, to your point, the community gathering. The band is there. Your drum line's there. Your cheerleaders are there. All the parents that are filling the stands. It's kind of the place to be on Friday night for the whole school. You got the student section going crazy, and you just got people milling around. They're at the concessions. It's just a different thing. And I'm getting to view it from the fan perspective with a kid for the first time, and it's very cool. I mean, we're not very good right now, so it's hard for me, but it's still really fun. And so I think Friday night football is just unique unto itself as an experience, a community experience.
1: And again, some may be listening and say, oh my goodness, it's violent. There's so many dangers. There's things that can happen. You know, full disclosure, my son has never played high school football. We thought he was going to. We thought he was getting to be like fifth, sixth grade. And he was like, I'm going to play. And there's going to be a year he did play. And that few months prior, he got a severe concussion. Not playing football. He was playing basketball. Little head double bounce on the floor. Nasty video. It's bad.
0: I remember this.
1: Yeah.
0: I hated to see it.
1: I saw it live. I won't watch the video of all. So, yes, there are inherent dangers in many of the things our children do, no matter what the sport. There's things we do every day that involve risk. So we're not saying to do it haphazardly. We're not saying to be dangerous about it. But the protections and the protocols that are put in place today, I would say it's as safe as it's ever been, based on the rules, based on the practices, based on the things that have to happen, and the training coaches have.
0: Yeah, it's as safe as you can make a dangerous game. Yes. And one of the things that tipped me over the edge to finally allowing my son to play was the advent of the Guardian caps that a lot of teams are wearing now. And there's debate about that. I know people who specialize in study of head injuries that think they don't do anything. So I know there's debate about it, but it helps me just have a little bit more peace of mind. If it does anything positive, I'll take it. I know a lot of teams are going towards it. Unfortunately, Ethan's the only person on his team that currently wears one, and so everyone just hits him in the head more. Like, it's because I should have seen that coming. Everyone goes like, oh, let's see if that thing works, and they headbutt him or they smack him in the head. And not even in like a mean way, but just as guys being guys, he's just being dumb. That one's on me. I should have seen that. But anyway, that's all the time we have for today, unfortunately. But we'll be back for more of this conversation about building character in young people tomorrow on Public School.

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2: With SRN News, I'm Rich Thomason in Washington. You think gas prices are high now? House Minority Leader Steve Scalise says if Democrats win in November, pump prices will skyrocket. He says he has the receipts to prove his claim.
3: Gas prices are 55 cents a gallon higher in blue states because a lot of their mandates and ridiculous things that they do to jack up the cost. We're working to bring the cost down. We opened up more production so that we can produce our own energy in America. Joe Biden had shut that down. Democrats want to go back to those days, by the way, where we have to import our oil from foreign countries.
2: Scalise on ABC's This Week. Today's AAA national average, gallon of regular $4.47. That's the same as yesterday. Diesel fuel averaging $6.51 a gallon. The UN General Assembly will hear from President Trump tomorrow. He addresses the body at UN headquarters in New York as the General Assembly convenes its 81st session. On Thursday, the president will host Chinese President Xi at the White House. German Chancellor Friedrich Merz vows to press ahead with reform after an historic state election defeat.
4: German Chancellor Friedrich Merz sought within minutes of polls closing on Sunday in Mecklenburg-Western Pomerania and Berlin to shore up his position in his center-right Christian Democratic Union Party.
5: Diese Reformen sind das
4: in his speech, he said he plans to stay in office after his party's losses in the two states and again double down on the government's plans for potentially painful reforms to Europe's biggest economy. Merz adds, what has to be done now requires backbone, steadfastness and patience. The big question is whether his CDU party will support him in that and for how long. I'm Charles Diledesma.
2: The Dow futures 420 points higher, NASDAQ futures up 307 points. This is SRN News. Young adults explain why they go to church.
6: As a group, they are attending more frequently these days, and a new study by the Barna Group reveals that the most common reason for doing so is to pray. Young adults also say they go to church because they want to engage in worship, learn more about the Bible, and, quote, experience joy in Jesus. Young men are more likely than young women to say they're attending more frequently, as are young black people and Hispanics. Michael Harrington reporting.
2: With the midterm elections looming, the White House is reminding Americans of the Trump administration's efforts to protect religious freedom and promote Christian values. The press office has released a list of accomplishments, including the establishment of the White House Faith Office, the first White House office focused exclusively on faith. The press office also points to the Task Force to Eradicate Anti-Christian Bias, which has been charged with investigating and dismantling the systematic discrimination against Christians. This is SRN News. Italy's premier, Giorgia Meloni, is planning to limit the number of foreign students in Italian schools, also ban the wearing of burqas in the classroom.
7: Buongiorno a tutti.
8: Speaking at a festival organized by her own party's youth movement, Meloni said all immigrants coming to Italy would have to learn the language and culture and respect Italy's rules. She said the measure would also make Italian language lessons compulsory for parents of foreign students having serious difficulties integrating into the school system. Meloni's conservative administration became Italy's longest-serving, uninterrupted government since World War II earlier this month, and she's keen to boost her popularity ahead of elections in 2027. I'm Karen Chamas.
2: Today, President Trump is due to sit down with New York City's Mayor Zohran Mamdani. The talks take place at the mayor's official residence, Gracie Mansion. More details, srnnews.com.
9: Good morning. Here's your Central Illinois weather forecast on WBNH. It's currently overcast, 61 degrees, and the wind is right at 1 mile per hour. This afternoon and evening, there will be a gentle breeze out of the northeast, clouds and 65. Mostly clouds tonight, about the same at 59, and a wind around 10 miles per hour coming out of the northeast. Tomorrow, partly cloudy and a gentle breeze with a high of 64. About the same at 67 Wednesday, and we'll have some clouds. Thursday, partly cloudy and a high of 69. a temperature of 70, and mostly clouds Friday.
7: 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As this morning on Bold Steps, Mark Jobe explains how repenting, renouncing old patterns, and taking bold steps in the opposite direction can break a generational cycle for good. 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

Red Rocks Worship. Well, how was your weekend? A little warm, but I tell you what, it's going to feel seasonal this week, finally. I'm John Hayden. Welcome to Mornings here on 88.5. It's Monday, September 21. And I hope you had a great weekend. We did in our home and got the lawn mowed in spite of the little bit of rain and the heat we had. Needed the rain. But I'm ready for some cooler temperatures. Tomorrow, a high tomorrow, 66 degrees. That's going to feel good, don't you think? It was worth the wait. Let's pray together. God, thank you for this day. Thank you for the changing seasons, Lord. It's been a long summer. We thank you for the weekend, a change of pace for many of us. Lord, thank you for those who are listening that are perhaps retired, not working, and are working in other areas. And I know many friends have told me, you know, they're busier now than they were when they worked. So, Lord, thank you for the changing of seasons and then the changing of responsibilities for many. And, Lord, it's not really retire for us as believers, right? We're always serving you, working. We do everything as unto you, God. Help us do that today. Lord, for those of us who are working, for those of us who are retired and maybe serving, doing things around the house or helping someone, help us as we go about our business today. Give us wisdom. Father, I pray for those who are in the hospital right now, those who are listening right now that are perhaps not able to be out and about. Maybe their legs don't work as well as they used to, or they can't drive. Lord, thank you that they can be a part of our family here at WBNH and go before them today and give them encouragement today. In Jesus' name, amen.

If you came by the WBNH broadcast booth during the Morton Pumpkin Festival, I hope you had a good time and maybe won a prize. Keith tells me that it was just really fun at the parade on Saturday. I wasn't able to be there, but we had a lot of people. He said there were huge crowds during the parade. It was overcast and they had a breeze, so it was nice. And had a great time there. So thank the Lord that it wasn't, you know, sunny and super hot. It was warm last week. But anyway, if you came by, I hope it was a fun time for your family and enjoyed the Morton Pumpkin Festival. We've got more festivals and things ahead in the next several months. We'll keep you posted and let you know if when things pop up. Right now, we're talking music concerts in the next three.

0: This is Anne Graham Lotz with Daily Light for Daily Living. Shortly before his crucifixion, Jesus was the honored guest at a feast. While he was reclining at the dinner table, Mary entered the room with an alabaster box. The box contained very expensive perfume, equal to a year's wages that would have been her dowry. Mary took the box of perfume that represented her future hopes and dreams, broke it, and poured it on the feet of Jesus. When she was criticized as being exceedingly wasteful, Jesus sharply rebuked her critics while gently praising her beautiful act of sacrificial worship. Listen to me. Hebrews 13, verse 16 says, "Do not forget to do good and to share, for with such sacrifices, God is well pleased." How extravagant is your sacrifice to God? Do you give God as little as you think you can get by with? A little bit of time or money you have no use for? A sacrifice is not a sacrifice until it's a sacrifice. This is Anne Graham Lotz.
1: I think our marriage has some improving to do.
2: I've never heard that ever before.
1: We don't kiss the way we used to kiss.
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concept of achieving balance between work and personal life has captivated our culture because it seems like everyone is struggling to achieve it. Do you find yourself struggling to balance all that life holds? I'm Jennifer Miller with The Christian Working Woman, and I think it's fair to say that most women in the Western world feel like there's just not enough time in the day. Why is that? Part of the problem is that untrue beliefs have crept in and added unfair burdens. This week, we will consider mindsets that can trap us as women into feeling like we can't manage the life God has called us to. The most common trap I think women fall into is the belief that you can have it all. You know the lie. It expects you, as a woman, to have a successful full-time career, be a devoted wife and mom, keep an immaculate home, cook only the healthiest family meals, serve regularly in church, keep workout routines, always look fresh and put together, and have that calm, sweet demeanor like it's no big deal. I'm tired just thinking about that list. But many of us feel the weight of these expectations, and I'm here to tell you the truth. Here it is. You cannot have it all, sister. You were never meant to. God created you and me as finite human beings with a limited time each day, with physical needs for rest and sleep and food, with limited emotional, mental, and relational capacity. And you know what? Those limitations are not bad. They are God-ordained. Hear this truth and let it be a balm to your heart. God does not call or expect you to do it all. Isn't that good news? Instead, Scripture counsels you and me to continually be discerning, to continually come to the Lord and seek out His plan and His priorities. Where is God calling you to invest your time and energy? As you wrestle with that question, Psalm 25 provides a wonderful posture in which to come in prayer. Verse 1 says, "To you, O Lord, I lift up my soul." The Lord is the one we ultimately answer to. Would you come this week to lift up your soul to the Lord in order to discern where He is calling you to use your time and energy and where He is not? In the midst of hectic days and crazy schedules, may you and I center our hearts on God our Savior, seek His plan, and hope in Him alone. Please join me tomorrow for more encouragement from The Christian Working Woman.

CC Winans. Well, Grammy Award winner Michael W. Smith didn't know about Daniel and the Fiery Furnace until his son Tyler started to write the film's music. This according to an article in the Bloomington Pentagraph last week. He says, I was a fly on the wall watching him do his thing, and I went, wow, this thing's incredible. And then Michael got involved. Michael was asked to join the production as an executive producer, and the more he saw and heard, the more he was convinced it was a good move. So this movie called Daniel and the Fiery Furnace is in Bloomington theaters right now. You can go see it. And it, again, the music is by Michael W. Smith's son, Tyler. So it's playing in theaters. It premiered September 18th, and you can catch it at multiple venues this week. I'm not sure if it's in Peoria or not. I didn't look for it during the last song. I was looking for

0: look for it during the last song. I was looking for when it, where it's at. But anyway, it was neat to read this article in the Pantograph. And I'll tell you who sent this to me was Clyde Lair. I appreciated him emailing me this. You can find it again. It was in September 17th's edition of the Pantograph.
1: This is our

Wickham and Paul Balazs. Our devotions this morning. Beware the open places. Nehemiah 4 says this. At the time, the Jews who lived near them came from all directions and said to us 10 times, "You must return to us." So in the lowest parts of the space behind the wall and open places, I stationed the people by their clans with their swords, their spears, and their bows. Nehemiah and the people were doing God's work. They were rebuilding the wall around the city of Jerusalem. As is often the case, this activity stirred up the enemies of God, and they threatened harm and even death to any servant of the Lord. Day after day, the threats came, and some of the people grew worried enough that they urged their brothers to stop working. Nehemiah was a wise and God-fearing leader. He knew where his workers were vulnerable. Some of the most fearful lived closest to the enemy and could therefore hear the threats with high and frequent volume. He also knew there were gaps in the wall that would be easy targets for the enemy to breach if they chose to attack. Nehemiah took action, urging the people to remain in the city so they could be further from the threats and nearer their families and countrymen. He filled the gaps, the open places, with armed workers and called the people to remember their God and their families and to concentrate on finishing the job. Where do we feel we're vulnerable to the enemy? Where he may draw our focus away from our God and his righteousness might be something to ask ourselves today.

0: chosen.
1: Sidewalk Prophets, as we inch toward the 8 o'clock hour. John with you here on Mornings on this Monday morning, and hope you had a great weekend. We did, and Keith sent me a picture of the parade and just had a great time there. If you were there, you know it was cloudy. The Lord gave you a nice breeze, and you know, it wasn't as hot as what it could have been. So, and it didn't rain, so that was a blessing as well. But you know, as we head into the week, maybe your weekend was a little difficult, or maybe you had a great weekend. Here's a challenge for us today. Maybe just take a couple of moments here in the next couple of minutes to remember what God's done in your life. You know, and whether you write a list, maybe you regularly journal and write those things down, or maybe you just thank God for blessings as you do chores this morning or on your way to work. It is important to practice gratitude, isn't it? And count all the ways God's been good. And we can do that in times of sorrow. Maybe you had a hard weekend. We can do that in times of bounty, of gratitude, of something good happening. But just cultivating that heart of thankfulness. And I want you to listen to this song from Bethany Worley as she helps us to recount the ways God has come through each and every situation that we find ourselves in.

0: Hi, this is Sean Degenhart, inviting you to join me along with the Gospel Fest singers, choir, and band for a Country Gospel Fest, an unforgettable evening of country gospel favorites with Allison Spear and Ben Waits. We'll be singing some of your favorites, including Will the Circle Be Unbroken and Life's Railway to Heaven, Saturday, September 26th at 7 o'clock at Five Points, Washington. Admission is free and a love offering will be taken. Again, that's the Country Gospel Fest, Saturday, September 26th at 7 o'clock at Five Points, Washington.
1: With SRN News, I'm Rich Thomason in Washington. An ICE shooting in Austin, Texas is under investigation. 28-year-old Venezuelan man was shot and wounded during an immigration enforcement operation. ICE says he's in the U.S. illegally. His family contends that he's here on a work permit. Looks like Vladimir Putin will keep his hold over the Russian parliament. Following a carefully choreographed vote, anti-war parties were off the ballot.
2: Russia's main Kremlin party, United Russia, is dominating the country's first wartime parliamentary election, virtually devoid of opposition to President Vladimir Putin's policies. The vote, which is all but certain to cement the Kremlin's dominance, began on Friday for 111 million eligible voters and ended Sunday. The balloting included residents of four Ukrainian regions that Moscow illegally annexed after the war began, but still doesn't fully control.
1: Correspondent Charles Deladesma. While applauding President Trump for making the right moves in Venezuela, Republican Senator Bernie Moreno has doubts about the trustworthiness of acting Venezuelan President Delcy Rodriguez.
3: She has no credibility in her home country. Obviously, she's been somebody who does exactly what we tell her to do. In the case of the last few months since we've liberated Venezuela. But I would caution President Trump, she's not our friend. She's somebody who will tell us what we want to hear, but doesn't always follow the instructions that she commits to, or the things that she says she's going to do.
1: Moreno on Fox News Sunday. President Trump will be meeting today with New York City's Mayor Zoran Mamdani in New York. Tomorrow, the president addresses the 81st U.N. General Assembly at U.N. headquarters in Manhattan. On Wall Street, ahead of this morning's opening bell, Dow futures 440 points higher. And Nasdaq futures are up 312 points. This is SRN News. Texas Republicans want to change divorce law.
4: The state GOP has released a list of legislative priorities, and one of them involves changing how two married people separate. In a statement, the party says, quote, marriage and strong families are the best protection for children. We call for an end to no-fault divorce. When a marriage breaks down, family law proceedings should respect 50-50 equal parenting presumptions in the best interest of children. The Texas GOP is also promoting covenant marriage. Michael Harrington reporting.
1: President Trump is staffing up the U.S. Commission on International Religious Freedom. He has appointed Andrew Brunson, Robert Barron, and Joe Grogan as commissioners. The White House says President Trump's announcement is a vital step in advancing the human right of freedom of religion or belief abroad. Filling these roles demonstrates the ongoing commitment of the United States to international religious freedom as a priority in American foreign policy. This is SRN News. China and the U.S. may be divided on a number of issues, but at least one thing ties the two superpowers together.
5: And that is fast food. As their leaders prepare to meet in Washington, American restaurant and beverage chains are expanding rapidly in China, and major Chinese chains are increasingly trying their luck in the U.S. Most see opportunities to trade more burgers and bubble tea across the Pacific. KFC already has 3.5 times the number of China locations than it does at home. The giant chain Mixue opened 3 U.S. stores in December and plans 24 more. John Scott reporting.
1: French President Macron has backed a proposal for Canada to become the European Union's first associate member as he and Canadian Prime Minister Mark Carney deepen ties across a number of areas. Macron's endorsement comes days after the European Commission President Ursula von der Leyen proposed the new Canada-EU relationship. More details, srnnews.com.
6: Good morning. Here's your Central Illinois weather forecast on WBNH. Right now, we have clouds, a temperature of 61, and wind around 1 mile per hour out of the north-northwest. Clouds this afternoon and evening with a gentle breeze, and look for the high to be 65. Tonight, there will be mostly clouds with the temperature reaching 59 and a gentle breeze around 10 miles per hour coming out of the northeast. Partly cloudy tomorrow with a high of 64. Wednesday will have a high of 67 and some sun. partly cloudy, and a temperature of 69 Thursday.
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Megan Woods. Hey, ladies without husbands, perhaps you've never been married, or perhaps you lost your husband through divorce or through God taking him home. We've got a special event coming to the Eastview Church in Normal, and it's Miriam Neff from the Widow Connection Ministry out of Chicago. This is going to be a great half-day session with Miriam. I would encourage you to check out the details. Miriam lost her husband, Bob Neff, who died following a battle with ALS a few years ago. And listen, she never thought she would start Widow Connection. I knew her as the wife of Bob, who worked in Chicago at Moody Bible Institute for a number of years. But God has used Miriam in an incredible way with this Widow Connection. She's written a book that's really good, and she probably will talk about that. But ladies, there are specific things, whether you know, you're a single mom because of divorce or because of the loss of your husband, that she shares that are going to be so good for you to hear. And so we just don't want you to miss it. It's Saturday, October 3rd at Eastview Church. If you're not familiar with that church, it's at 1500 North Airport Road in Normal. The cost is only $20, and that provides lunch. It's from 9 to 2:15, and she's going to be there sharing some really good information for you that I know will encourage you. And so you can go to our website, look at the community calendar, look for Saturday, October 3rd for all the details.

0: Proverbs 31 calls us to speak up for those who cannot speak for themselves and defend the rights of the poor and needy. Hi, I'm Rob West with your Faith and Finance Minute. That responsibility can shape how we invest. Owning a company's stock gives investors a voice. 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

Sayla with Melody Crittenden here on 88.5 Good News Radio. Hope you're having a good day today. Hey, do you find yourself, maybe your parents are still alive, like my mom is, and Donna's mom is still alive, and you know, you're helping them with their iPhone because, or you know, Facebook, you know, and they see these things that they want to buy. You know, it's just pure junk. You know, they highlight something, you know, hey, this, what do you think about this? You know, and this might be the answer, you know, to these rodents or, you know, whatever it is, you know, it's just junk. Or, you know, an email that looks legit and you're just helping your mom and dad with things like that. And we've had to just learn to be patient because, you know, we're going to be there someday, you know, where we'll need some extra help. You know, some of us can sniff, you know, something out that's just, that doesn't seem right. Right. But then there are others that just are, I don't know. I don't want to use the word gullible, but you know what I mean? So we just, you know, and so let's just learn, you and me, we can be patient with moms, dads, grandma and grandpa.

0: rain, hit and miss rain in the area has pretty much diminished chances of rain. And then we're going to have cloudy skies the rest of the day with a high today about 65. Isn't that sweet? And same thing tomorrow with partly sunny skies, high 66, low about 57. So tonight, so we're not going to move a whole lot. And that's just going to be nice. Tuesday, tomorrow night, and then the Wednesday morning, you're going to wake up and it's 51 degrees. So that's going to feel like camping weather or something, you know? Get out the tent and camp in the back door and in the backyard. Have you ever done that before? With your kids, your grandkids? Let me tell you, that makes a memory. It sounds like some work, and it is, but talk about a memory they'll never forget.
1: Hi, Dan Seaborn here. Thanks for joining me for today's Winning at Home moment. I've been sharing a series of questions that Gordon McDonald passed on to me, a pastor friend of mine who has thought a lot about the different stages of life. And he says in the 60s, you asked this question, who's going to take my place? That is so true. I've watched many people go through that stage of life, and sometimes that can be intimidating. And I remember when I was in my 30s, I loved it when people who were in their 50s and 60s invited me to come alongside them and not be threatened by me, but say, come on, man, let's go make a difference. Let's try to make sure when we're in the stage of 60s and we're passing it on, that we do so with class. We all have a time where we reach a place that we need to affirm others and bring them into the fold and let them take over some of the things we're doing. It's just healthy. It's life. So embrace that. And as you do, I believe you'll grow and win at home.
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3: I love this quote by George Washington Carver, who is considered to be the father of the peanut industry. When I was young, I said to God, God, tell me the mystery of the universe. But God answered, that knowledge is for me alone. So I said, God, tell me the mystery of the peanut. Then God said, well, George, that's more nearly your size. And he told me. Carver went on to discover hundreds of uses for the peanut. So what's this have to do with us? Today, my encouragement is to pray for a God idea. Far more than a good idea, a God idea can change the world. Ask him for your peanut idea, so to speak. You may be shocked by how much God shows you. Now that's something to pray about.
2: This has been today's Prayer Point. 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That's gphop.org.

Grace Worship on this Monday morning of September 21. And let's see, today is Miniature Golf Day. You have a, when was the last time you went to play miniature golf? That'd be fun. I wish I could play with you today. I wish we could go out and do that together. Today's the World Alzheimer's Day. Know anybody that's suffering from dementia or Alzheimer's? I think if you haven't yet, all of us will know somebody, maybe in your family. It's World Gratitude Day as well. So today is World Gratitude Day. So I am thankful for you.

0: I'm Miriam Neff with New Beginnings. We humanoids all need feeding and new strength after giving out. I find that by reading about amazing Christians. One is Helen Rosevear. England was her geographical home, but not the home of her heart. Congo was her love. After studying medicine and personally devouring scripture, she arrived with goals and desires beyond achieving, given the harsh circumstances of this mysterious land. Its river, the Congo River, is named Nesri, the river that swallows all rivers. Wholehearted serving can be like the Nesri River, all-consuming, that threatens God's promise to us of an abundant life. We must learn, as Helen did, that we can only go where we're sent, give what we've got, and leave the rest in God's hands.
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Matthew West, as we wrap up today, my prayer is that you have a good and a godly day today. You pray for me, okay? I'll pray for you as well. We have birthdays today. If you have a birthday, happy birthday to you. Corey Cooper from Skillet is celebrating a birthday today. They are a little more contemporary than what we play. Also, Brandon Heath is celebrating his birthday today. He was born in 1978. So happy birthday to Brandon Heath.

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2: With SRN News, I'm Rich Thomason in Washington. Artificial intelligence tops the agenda when President Trump and Chinese President Xi meet later in the week in Washington. U.S. Treasury Chief and China's Vice Premier discuss that issue at a meeting over the weekend. That get-together in New York.
3: The talks between the U.S. Treasury Secretary Scott Bessent and the Chinese Vice Premier He Lifeng are to help set the agenda for a meeting between the two leaders in Washington later this week. The U.S. is proposing setting up a notification system for both superpowers to alert the other if AI systems threaten national security. Chinese state media only acknowledged that the meeting had taken place and that AI had been discussed but gave no further details.
2: And that is the BBC's Laura Bicker in Beijing. Security is tight surrounding the 81st UN General Assembly, which convenes tomorrow in New York. Hundreds of heads of state and thousands of support staffers are in Midtown Manhattan. President Trump addresses the meeting tomorrow. Today, the president sits down with New York City's Mayor Zohran Mamdani.
4: The meeting set for Monday at Gracie Mansion, the mayor's official residence. President Trump travels to the city for the upcoming UN General Assembly. Mamdani's communication director says they'll discuss issues affecting the city. Mamdani is a democratic socialist and has often been a political foil for Republicans. The president called Mamdani a 100% communist lunatic during the mayor's campaign. Their previous meetings have been cordial. John Scott reporting.
2: CNN, MS Now, and Politico say they've notified the Trump administration they're filing suit over being denied White House access. They're out with a joint statement today. Reporters from the three news organizations were blocked from the White House over the weekend, a day after the president said that he was barring them, accusing them of reporting fake news. This is SRN News. An effort to encourage marriage.
5: The Institute for Family Studies is trying to get college students to consider matrimony, with every census and poll showing that marriage and childbearing is in decline in this country. The IFS says its Get Married initiative, quote, aims to provide resources for a rising generation of Americans considering how to get married and establish a stable family life. Organizers say they hope to counter a college culture that puts career over everything. Michael Harrington reporting.
2: Persecution of Christians in Chad is on the rise. While believers make up 40% of the population, the Muslim majority controls the government and there are several Islamic terrorist groups on the loose in the country. Open Doors U.S. reports that Boko Haram and Islamic State West Africa Province remain active around the Lake Chad Basin. These groups continue to attack Christian villages, they burn churches, and also kidnap believers. This is SRN News. Italian Premier Giorgia Meloni plans to limit the number of foreign students in Italian schools and ban the wearing of burqas in class.
6: Speaking at a festival organized by her own party's youth movement, Meloni said all immigrants coming to Italy would have to learn the language and culture and respect Italy's rules. She said the measure would also make Italian language lessons compulsory for parents of foreign students having serious difficulties integrating into the school system. Meloni's conservative administration became Italy's longest-serving, uninterrupted government since World War II earlier this month, and she's keen to boost her popularity ahead of elections in 2027. I'm Karen Shabas.
2: Early results show Russia's ruling pro-Putin party dominating a tightly controlled parliamentary vote. The Dow's down 95 points, while the Nasdaq up 104. 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
1: This is a look at your weather forecast for the Peoria area. We have a 20% chance of showers today, otherwise cloudy skies expected, high of 65 degrees, winds could gust as high as 21 miles an hour. Mostly cloudy overnight tonight with a slight chance of showers, low of 57, gradually becoming sunny on your Tuesday, high of 66 tomorrow, and then sunny and 70 on Wednesday. Again today, a slight chance of showers, high of 65 degrees.
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0: 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And I'm Wayne Shepherd. Today, as we move ahead in our study from the book of Exodus, we're going to learn how to move forward past the binding cycles in our family history. If you have your Bible, turn with us to chapter 20 of Exodus, verse 4. Right now, with this series, Breaking Free, What It Means to Walk Tall Again, here's our Bible teacher, Mark Job.
1: So it starts with admitting and confessing there is an issue. And I can't excuse my anger issue by saying, well, I'm half Irish and half Puerto Rican, so that's why I blow up all the time. It's just sort of, you know, it's my personality. No, you can't excuse it that way. You can't blame it on your heritage, your culture, your neighborhood. Don't tell me everybody did it in Pilsen, and that's why you do it yourself. I don't accept that. Don't tell me, well, pastor, on my side of the tracks, everybody. No. I don't care what everybody did. You are not everybody, and you are called to live a different life at a different level with a different system, with a different God, with a different character, with a different value. That's your calling. Secondly, not only does it start with admitting and confessing, but being willing to repent and renounce the binding patterns in you and your family. You are not responsible for what happened before, as I said before, but you're affected by it. I never knew Adam. Don't know what he looks like. I've seen artist renditions of Adam and Eve. The early Europeans painted him as white, blonde hair, and blue-eyed. I doubt very much he was. He was probably much darker than the Bible story pictures have of them, because all of humanity and the various ethnicities descended from Adam and Eve. I never knew Adam, I never knew Eve, but I have been deeply affected by Adam and Eve. Because Adam and Eve were put in this idyllic garden presence of God and made some choices that brought in what theologians call the fall of man, the depravity of man. And because of their sin and their choices, the sin nature has been passed down from generation to generation, and we are affected by Adam's sin. I'm not responsible for the fact that Adam sinned, but I am affected by the fact that he did sin. Several decades ago, there was an 18-year-old man and a 17-year-old woman in northern Indiana. Neither of them believers, one from an alcoholic family, another from a real tough foreman at the steel mill family. They went to a youth event hosted by Youth for Christ. And at that event held in northern Indiana, in Gary, in the area of Gary, evangelist by the name of James Riggs was preaching to young people about coming to Christ and the need to change their life and to turn around. And two young people that did not even know each other came forward, and that night they gave their life to Jesus Christ. 3 years later, they would meet each other in college and discover that they had given their life to Christ in the same meeting. That decision deeply, deeply affected my life. Because that couple would marry, and that decision to follow Christ would lead my father and my mother to decide that they wanted to serve God with all of their heart. And so they, when I was 6 months old, I left this country. And they went to South America and wanted to serve God in the jungles of Ecuador, but the mission didn't have any doors open. And so they went to Chile, and then they went to Costa Rica, then they went to Chile, and then they went to Spain. And because of their decision, because of a decision to follow Jesus Christ at 18 years old, I grew up all over the world in different countries, not in Indiana, but all over the world, and that deeply affected my life. I'm not responsible for the decisions they made, but I am deeply affected by the decisions they made in their life to follow Jesus Christ. And so it is with some of you. Some of you are going to point, your kids are going to point to you as the cycle, as the new generation builders. And so we need to repent and renounce the binding patterns in you and your family. In Nehemiah chapter 1, verses 6 through 7, Nehemiah says, "When I heard these things, I sat down and wept. For some days I mourned and I fasted and prayed before God of heaven, and I confessed the sins of we Israelites, including my father's house and myself, have committed against you." You see, he confessed his sins. He didn't blame it on his parents, but he confessed his sins. Ezekiel chapter 14, verse 6 says something interesting. The prophet is talking about people that are turning around, and he says, "Therefore, say to the people of Israel, this is what the sovereign Lord says, repent and turn from your idols and renounce all your detestable practices." He used two words starting with an R, repent and renounce. Let me explain what each of these mean. Repentance is a willingness to acknowledge my sin and turn away from it and embrace God's way. Repentance means I acknowledge this is a wrong way of living, and I'm willing to turn away from it and embrace God's way. That's repentance. In order to follow Jesus Christ, Jesus tells us that we are to repent and believe. You cannot become a follower of Jesus Christ without repenting. It's embedded in the process of being a follower of Jesus that you say, "I know this is a wrong way, and I'm turning around and following a new way of living. It may be a new culture for me. It may be a shock to my system. I may suddenly lose half my vocabulary." Some of you come to Christ and you barely can talk anymore because you've so edited your language and your curse words that you're like, "Hello, it's like, do you stutter?" "No, I'm trying not to cuss." And you've cussed so long that, you know, it's a foreign culture to you. You're just trying to figure out how to talk now. And you're trying to figure out what are the Christian swear words? And just, "Oh my gosh," doesn't seem like it's, I don't know, it doesn't seem hard enough for some of you. You're a truck driver and you're saying, "Oh my gosh, this doesn't work. I need something a little stronger than that." And so some of you are struggling with this new culture of just discovering what it means to follow Jesus Christ and repent and turn a new way and follow a new way in God. But following God always requires repentance, turning around. And it also requires, according to Ezekiel, he says, repent and renounce. Renounce is severing ties and declaring something to no longer be a part of your life. In other words, I declare this is no longer who I am. This is no longer what I want to be. To renounce something means that's not who I am. Maybe it is who I was, but I renounce that. I'm no longer going to be, no, that's not, I reject that as part of my destiny. That's not my identity. That's not who I am. I renounce that from my life. In other words, I close the door on it from my life. No longer is it going to be a part of who I am or what I am or how I live. I repent, I turn around, and I renounce certain things from my life. That's what Ezekiel says. We repent and we renounce. And then thirdly, we take bold steps of obedience to create a new culture and break the existing pattern. See, I believe you don't just leave a cycle, you have to start a cycle. Hello? It's like being in a current. Some of you have been rowing your boat down that current. And so you say, "Okay, I'm going to stop rowing in that direction." And so you put your oars in and you say, "I'm going to repent of it. I'm no longer going to follow after it." And you just let your boat in neutral, but your boat is still being forced down that road by the current. If you're going to change a cycle, you have to turn the boat around and row in the opposite direction. Are you following me? Some people think that Christianity is all about what you don't do. No, you have it all wrong. Some Christians define themselves, and I call them legalists. They define themselves by what they don't do. So, "Are you a Christian?" Yeah, I'm a Christian. "So I don't swear, I don't chew, and I don't go with girls who do." You know, this isn't about what you don't do. You don't define yourself by what you don't do. You define yourself by what you do do. I am a follower of Jesus on mission with Christ, and there's certain things I choose to leave out of my life, but I'm not defined by the don'ts. I'm defined by the do's. I'm defined by my mission, my purpose, my goal in life, my desire to live for God and His kingdom, my desire to make a difference. That's what defines me, not what I don't do, what I do do for God. What I live for is what defines me. And some people that have embraced religion think that religion is very limiting because they come to church and say, well, I can't do this and I can't do that and I can't do the other. And they all they see is the rules that they can't do because they're not living for the right things. And it becomes limiting. You know how many conversations I've had with young people that say, well, you know, when I'm older, I'm going to give my life to Jesus because right now I just want to have too much fun. And there's a lot of things I can't do. And so when I'm older and I sold all my wild oats, then I'm going to settle down and I'm going to try to live for God. You have it all wrong. It's when you embrace a mission, a calling, an adventure of faith that's much bigger than you. It's when you understand who God is. It's not like I wish I could be doing that and I'm just here in this boring life. No, following God on mission full with the Spirit is the most exciting, adventure-filled life that you could ever engage in if you really engage in it right.
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1: And I love the fact that in Exodus it tells us that he shows kindness, loving kindness, to 1,000 generations after us. Notice what, for example, in Hezekiah, and you have to know a little Bible history to understand this. In 2 Kings chapter 20, verse 5 through 6, he says, "Turn again and tell Hezekiah, the captain of my people, thus says the Lord, the God of David thy father, I have heard thy prayer, I have seen thy tears. Behold, I will heal thee. On the third day thou shalt go up unto the house of the Lord, and I will add unto thy days 15 years." Here was a king that was told he was going to die. He had a fatal disease. He called unto God. God says, I'm going to answer your prayer, and I'm going to give you 15 more years of life. Why does he do it? Listen, "And I will deliver thee in this city out of the hands of the Assyrians, and I will defend this city for my own sake and for my servant David's sake." Hezekiah was a descendant of David. You know how many years ago David lived before Hezekiah? 250 years before. Here's a great, great, great, great, great, great, great, great, great, great, great, great, great, great grandson of David, and God is still showing favor on Hezekiah because of David. Do you understand what that's saying? You see, your negative influence goes to four generations. Your positive influence of living for God and loving God affects generations after you in a multiplied degree. The loving kindness of God. But I believe we have to take bold steps to change that cycle, to turn it around. It's like what Gideon did in Judges chapter 6. His father was an idolater. His father was the guardian of the Asherah pole, which was a pagan god. And Gideon had grown up around that, lived around that. And when Gideon decided to follow God and be used of God, The first step that he had to take was to tear down the Asherah pole and to use the wood of that pole as an offering to God himself. The very thing that was the negative part of Gideon's history became the fire that was used to burn in the altar of God. Listen to me well. Some of you come out of an addiction background. Some of you come out of a greed background. Some of you have had problems with poverty, possibly. Some people here come out of just a line of incest or of infidelity. You name it. I don't know everything that's there. Incarceration. You name it. Maybe your line. And you say, I don't want to be what my parents were. How many of you have heard, I don't want to be what my father or grandfather was, and you're exactly the same thing? Well, I don't want to nag like my mother nagged. Pick up those shoes. Get, do this. How many of you have ever woken up and said, I'm becoming my mother? Or someone tells you, you're just like your father, and that's not a compliment to you. You're just like your father. Because you don't become something else by saying you're not going to become what the negative part of your ancestors were. You do not become that because you determine I'm going to be different. You become something different when you determine I will take bold steps of obedience to break this cycle that has characterized my life. And I'm not just going to repent and renounce, but I'm going to go in the opposite direction and make what was my weakness into the strength of my future culture. Listen to me. If you have been raised in a culture of poverty and everybody in your family and descendants, they're all in welfare, don't have jobs, and they live in poverty and they live off the state, it's not enough to say, I'm not going to live that way anymore and I'm going to get a job. Getting a job is the first step that you take. But listen, if that's been your culture, you need to do more than just get a job. You need to get a job and you need to start to become a giver. Because if your family history has been take, take, take, give me, I'm needy, needy. Now you need to not only get a job, you need to make money and you need to start giving to people that are in need. So you are breaking a culture. All you are taking what was your weakness and turning it into your strength. Listen, if your family history has been a family history of abuse and you have been a woman that's just put up with abuse, lived with abuse, engaged in abuse, and you determine, I will no longer be abused, I'm not going to marry a man that abuses me, that's good. I'm glad you're stopping that cycle, but you need to do more than just stop the cycle. Now you need to help other women that are abused, and you need to help them turn around, and you need to use what was a weakness in your past to be a strength in your future. Listen, you come out of a history of violence and gangbanging and incarceration, and that was your past. You can't just say, I'm never going to go to jail again. It starts with that, but it doesn't end with that. You need to help other young men that are in a path that are leading down. You need to mentor other young men into a different life. You need to engage in helping others. What was ever your weakness needs to become your strength now in God. That's the way it works. Listen, it's not good enough that you just leave alcoholism behind. Listen, you need to help others come out of alcoholism as well. You need to help people gain freedom. Because whatever was our weakness in the past, it's not good enough just for us to leave it behind. We need to take bold steps of change, of obedience, in the direction that God has called us to. Some of you look at your past and you're ashamed of your past. You don't want to become what was there. And I want to say, listen, never let the enemy hold you in shame over your past. Because once God has washed and redeemed and cleansed, then your past now becomes a testimony to the transformation in your future and a powerful tool that he uses to help other people. God has a purpose and a plan for your life. And even your history of struggle or failure or difficulty, God wants to redeem it for something good. So listen to me, if you're in here right now and you're just coming out of gangs and maybe you're tatted up with some gang tattoos that you try to cover up when you come to church and wear the long sleeves and you don't want anybody to know your background or your past or your violence or who you were affiliated with, I want you to know that God has a purpose and a plan even for that mess. He wants to tattoo something new, not on your arm, but in your heart. Yeah. And yeah, you need to break out of that lifestyle, but you need to do more than just stop being a gangbanger. You need to be a champion, a man that brings peace and stand up. And it starts with your family and it goes to your neighborhood. Listen, that's what God wants to do. He wants to redeem us. I believe everybody in this place has the power to move beyond their past, but I believe that if you don't take radical steps, bold steps to move beyond your past, that you will drift into whatever your past generation was. The sins of the parents fall into the laps of the children. We can keep it in our laps or we can throw it off our laps. Let me say that again. It tells us in Jeremiah, the sins of the parents fall into the laps of their children. Sins of your ancestors have fallen in your lap. It can be something that you hold on to and it becomes yours, or it can be something that you say, no, it's not going to be mine. It's out of my lap. And I'm going to determine that I become a new generation builder in Jesus' name.
2: Mark, such a powerful message today, moving beyond our past. I know as a pastor, you often have to counsel people who have trouble moving beyond their past, don't they?
1: Absolutely, Wayne. And, you know, for years, the listeners have probably heard me say this, but I remind people, you have a bold step to take, a cycle to break, and a legacy to make. Mm-hmm. And so many of the people that I've ministered to have come to Christ, they're first-generation believers, and so there's a lot of baggage.
2: Yeah, that old lifestyle just hangs on, doesn't it?
1: A lot of baggage, a lot of brokenness, a lot of old living, and sometimes, honestly, a lot of brokenness in how people were raised. And so there is a renewal. There is a shedding of the old. There is a breaking generational cycles in people's lives. And so if you're one of those individuals, I just want to encourage you right now. If you're a first-generation believer and you look at your family's past and say, my family was a mess and I've inherited their mess and I'm trying to carve out a new lifestyle, I want to say, praise God for you. Your decision to follow Jesus will have huge, huge ripple effects on your children. The battles that you fought, they won't have to fight the way you've had to fight them. So continue on.
2: All right. Thank you, Mark. And by the way, if you'd like to know more about what it means to follow Christ, Mark has recorded a special message for you there, sharing about what it means to follow Jesus and what makes this relationship so life-changing. 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What if the very thing that's held you back for generations could become the place where God gets the greatest glory? In the book, Goliath Must Fall, Winning the Battle Against Your Giants, Louis Giglio reminds us that every giant we face, even the ones passed down to us, has to come down eventually. 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I'm Wayne Shepherd, inviting you to come back again tomorrow when Mark looks at a passage that has the potential to overcome some of those forces that keep us stuck in life. 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
3: Sometimes the help we're praying for is already on its way, arranged by a God who doesn't wait to be asked to work on our behalf. I'm Bonnie Sala with Reset. Marty believed that God was for her, but it wasn't until she received a frightening diagnosis that she discovered just how far ahead he'd already been working. At the time, her husband Albert worked an unsustainable schedule, often 16 or 17 hours a day, many weekends. They knew it couldn't continue, not with Marty's treatment ahead. So they began praying, asking God to intervene. Not long after, Albert's project ended. Within weeks, a former colleague invited him to work on a new project. Only then did they discover something remarkable. The new project's manager had a wife just months into cancer treatments herself. He understood exactly what Marty's family was facing. From the start, he told Albert, "Whenever you need to take time off to care for Marty, take it. Family comes first." Looking back, Marty sees proof God already knew what was coming. He was already arranging the people and support they'd need months later. The Bible encourages us, "Do not be afraid or discouraged, for the Lord will personally go ahead of you. He will be with you. He will neither fail you nor abandon you." That doesn't mean God removes every obstacle, but he goes ahead, preparing the way before we see it. Maybe today you're facing something uncertain, a health concern, a change at work, a worry for someone you love. You may not see it yet, but you can trust he's already there. The God who goes before us is the same God who walks beside us every step of the way. I'm Bonnie Sala. Ready to grow your faith? Discover practical tools and more at guidelines.org.
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4: No Limbs, No Limits chronicles the journey of one of the world's most inspiring speakers, Nick Vujicic, an Aussie-American born with no arms or legs who has redefined what it means to live an extraordinary life. This award-winning film is a remarkable cinematic experience featuring never-before-seen family footage and interviews with some of the people who shaped Nick's life, revealing a testament to resilience, faith, and the inherent value of every human life. Nick overcame his disability to live not just fully, but abundantly, and has become a voice of hope to millions of people around the world seeking true happiness. I've been blessed this year to participate in multiple marketing calls regarding No Limbs, No Limits, including one with Nick himself. I've seen him speak live twice, have watched many YouTube videos, but trust me, this film goes beyond anything you've seen or heard about his life. I hope many of you show up with me at theaters for No Limbs, No Limits, opening September 25th.
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5: This is a look at your weather forecast for the Peoria area. We have a 20% chance of showers today, otherwise cloudy skies expected, high of 65 degrees, winds could gust as high as 21 miles an hour. Mostly cloudy overnight tonight with a slight chance of showers, low of 57. Gradually becoming sunny on your Tuesday, high of 66 tomorrow, and then sunny and 70 on Wednesday. Again today, a slight chance of showers, high of 65 degrees.
6: The Bible says God is unchanging, but in Jonah, God seems to change his mind about Nineveh. So how can that be? Well, tonight on Turning Point, David Jeremiah explains the apparent contradiction and the message, does God change his mind? 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
1: Have you ever tried to fix something, but the tool that you needed wasn't in the toolbox? It just doesn't work, right? Well, the same thing is true when it comes to building great relationships. There is a specific key required. And if you have it, you're in business. If you don't, it's probably not going to work very well. If you want to learn what it takes to build great relationships, stay with me.
0: I'm Dave Drewy, and this is Living on the Edge. Today, Chip Ingram continues his series, Caring Enough to Connect, Building Bridges to Those We Love, with a principle he says completely changed his own marriage from the inside out. You simply can't give away what you don't already have. If you don't know, deep down in your own heart, that you are already loved by God, Chip says you'll spend your whole life trying to manufacture love and acceptance from everyone around you instead. Well, now let's get started with today's message titled, You Can't Give Away What You Don't Possess.
1: I'm talking about basically life lessons in terms of building a great family and just great friendships. Principles that have to do with marriage, parenting, friendships, your boss. And so let me do a quick review. Principle number one, the biggest lesson I learned was it all begins with God. God created relationships, and His Word gives direction on how to have great ones by His intent. The second principle was that everyone is desperately insecure. We looked at the very beginning of time and Adam and Eve, and that once sin entered the world, we're all, varying degrees, we're just desperately insecure people. And so he said the passage was Genesis chapter 3, and then our practice was take off your mask. Authenticity builds genuine relational intimacy, and hypocrisy destroys it. Principle number three is everyone behaves in a way that makes sense to them. When people act in immature, inappropriate, or even have patterns that appear absolutely dysfunctional and damaging, they're doing it for reasons that at least inside their head and from their experience, it makes sense. Principle number four, you cannot impart what you do not possess. In other words, if you do not like you, you will never love others. And I don't mean that like pop psychology. I mean like Jesus. You know, we say, what's the great commandment? Matthew 22, 38 and 39. You shall love the Lord your God with all your heart, with all your soul, with all your mind, and love your neighbor, how? As yourself. Now, if we're desperately insecure and I don't like me, it's really hard if I don't feel whole, if I don't feel loved, it's really hard to give away something I don't have. And so most of us, some point in time, figure out how to get affirmation. And then by God's grace, many of us come to know Jesus. And we know intellectually what's happened. We're pulled out of the kingdom of darkness and the kingdom of God. All of our sins have been forgiven. We have a new father. We have a new family. We have a new peace. We have a new future. We have a certain. Our significance has been established. We're the object of God's love. The prayer of the upright is His delight. We're loved like we will never, ever be loved, totally apart from our performance. And we're a brand new creature in Christ that we live out in this fallen world. But see, 2 Corinthians 5:17 says, if any man or if any woman is in Christ, the old things pass away. Tense of the verb, they're gone forever. Behold, all things become new. Tense of the verb, it's a process. Yes, I was in darkness, now I'm in light. I was a child of the darkness, now I'm a son of the light. Yes, I'm forgiven, I'm significant, I'm loved, I have the Holy Spirit, I have gifts, I've been sealed, my future, I'm the object of God's affection, but it's a process. And so when I begin my marriage, some of these things that I've learned, they stick, don't they? It's called the flesh. And so I thought to myself, not consciously, let's see. If I want to have a good marriage and I want the most important person to love me, accept me, and

The most important person to love me, accept me, and affirm me in ways that really matter to me, I'll figure out what she wants. And so, okay, a good husband is this, this, and this. I'll do that. Oh, I guess it's this too. And then I need to do this. And so I performed and worked and worked and worked and worked. But an amazing thing happened. I was working in the relationship to get my wife to love me in ways that I thought were significant to me. And it was all built, came out of what? Came out of a hole. Came out of my need. It came out of manipulating and trying to do the right thing, to push the right buttons to get someone to love me. I wasn't loving her unconditionally. I was loving her in a way that I hoped I'd get love back. The passage is Ephesians 5, 1 and 2. It says, therefore, be imitators of God as beloved children and walk in love just as Christ also loved you and gave himself up for us as an offering and a sacrifice to God as a fragrant aroma. If you open your Bibles to this one, we've got to do a little work, okay? There's two commands there. But you got to open your Bibles because the therefore means something happened in verse 32 and 31 of chapter 4. As you turn there, you'll notice that the point is you can't impart what you don't possess. In other words, if you are not sensing, knowing, accepting the love that you already have from God, you can't give away love to others. You will be forced into some dysfunctional means of trying to manipulate, pretend, image cast to get people to affirm and to love you. But notice it says, therefore, be command one, be an imitator of God, a mimic. Well, what are you supposed to mimic? Look in your Bibles. What's verse 32 say? Go ahead, look in your Bibles. Therefore, be kind to one another, right? Tenderhearted, forgiving one another, just as God also in Christ has forgiven you. Well, what's verse 31? Skip up. Therefore, he says, you're this brand new person in relationships, do something. Let all malice and wrath and anger and slander and all these negative attitudes, what's it say? Put them away, but instead be kind to one another, tenderhearted, forgiving one another. And then the verse that we looked at is, therefore, be a mimic of God. You're to mimic God. Well, what's a mimic? A mimic, if one person does this, they do that. They do that, they do this. So what are we to mimic? We're to mimic to be kind in relationships the way God is kind. We're to be tender-hearted with people the way God is tender-hearted. We're to forgive or release or let people go the way God has let us go and forgiven us based on Christ's work. And so you have a command that says, mimic God. And did you notice the second command? It says, walk in love. And then it describes what love looks like. This isn't an ooey-gooey feeling. How do you love? Just as Christ loved us. Well, how did he love us? A ooey-gooey feeling in his heart? Well, I hope there was some of that. But the Bible says the way he loved us, he gave himself up for us, sacrifice, and he made his life a sacrifice he gave. He radically gave himself, whether we responded or not. Now, here's what I want you to do. Between mimicking God and walking in love, in parenthesis, and you could put a circle around it in your Bible, what's the little phrase between those? Mimic God, how? As a beloved child. Or literally, as a dearly loved one. Do you understand what the passage is teaching? He's saying, I want you to love in this impossible way. Forgive like God forgives. Be kind like God forgives. Be compassionate like God. And I want you to live this amazing, supernatural, sacrificial life toward others. But where's the resource? As a dearly loved child, you can't give away what you don't possess. My experience is the average Christian may intellectually know they're loved. The average Christian doesn't feel loved. You are significant. You are valuable. You are loved by God today, apart from anything you could ever do, as much as you will ever be loved. There's nothing you can do to diminish his love. There's nothing you can do to get more of his love. He loves you. And the basis of the Christian life is not, I'm going to read my Bible, I'm going to pray, I'm going to go on a mission trip, I'll try and be a good Christian, I'll try and have really good morals. Now, God, will you accept me? Do you love me? No. Completely opposite. It's you've already been forgiven. I love you. I care for you. The object of my affection. You are my child now. Walk in a manner worthy of who you already are. And you don't read your Bible to get brownie points. It's because you like being together. I mean, I don't go have coffee with my wife and say, okay, excuse me, dear. Do we have the little box?

0: with wife today. Okay, the next little box. Oh, helped clean up around the house. Now do you love me? I do that. Are you ready for this? I like her. I just want to be with her. She loves and accepts me. The Christian life is knowing, believing, and feeling that you are so loved and accepted that now you can be a giver in relationships. And no relationship works if ultimately your desire is to get something from it. If you pretend to give affection or give it, but the string is, I will be affectionate if you do this. If you give gifts so that this will happen. If you play little games to manipulate one another, what happens is as soon as the other person isn't coming through, then what happens? You're hurt, you're rejected, you're angry. See, God's not asking you to be nice to your mate or nice to your kids or nice to your parents or be a good old Joe out there in the marketplace. He's asking you to mimic God. Treat them the way Jesus would treat them if he was walking around inside your body. And you do need to remember he is, right? He dwells in you. How in the world can you do that? You can only do it when you so accept, know, and believe that you are dearly, dearly loved by God. Otherwise, I jot a note in my notes, until I find my significant security and value from my relationship with Jesus, every relationship will be a dysfunctional attempt to get love and acceptance from others through my performance, manipulation, looks, barter, or deceit.
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0: Can I tell you the greatest thing that will ever happen in any of your relationships is for you to really believe, not just with the head, but from the heart, that you are so loved by God that you are now secure enough to risk loving and caring and giving, even if it doesn't come back. And so here's the practice. Loving others demand I learn to know, accept, and feel God's unconditional love for me. You need to know, accept, and feel God's unconditional love for me. And if you feel like you're a little behind on this, I was probably a Christian at least 10 years and a pastor before I realized how much of my energy and my service to God was really about trying to gain his approval and people's approval rather than living out of being already loved. Let me give you some specific ways to go to work on this. The first one is, how do you know? Knowledge is an intellectual issue. Jot down, if you would, Romans 5:8. Romans 5:8 says, while you were yet a sinner, Christ demonstrated his love for you and that he died for you. So, before you even join the family, and those people who choose not to join the family, those people who, God loves them. They won't receive the benefits of that love because of their pride and their unwillingness to surrender to his love. But isn't it good to remember to know God loves you apart from your performance? Now, it doesn't mean your performance isn't important because that's the way I express my love to him, but you can't earn it. Well, then how do you accept God's love? How do you get where, just being the regular old normal people that we all are, how do you get where you begin to know and accept that you really are loved so you don't have to manipulate and perform and do all this stuff that, by the way, we will all do to some degree until we die, right? Well, first of all, I think jot down, if you would, in your notes, Psalm 139. Here's what God thinks of you. You are fearfully and wonderfully made. God doesn't compare you to the person in the front of Cosmo or People. God doesn't compare you to someone on the front of Fortune 500. You are fearfully and wonderfully made. The all-knowing, all-powerful, all-wise God of all the universe, and we're just this one little tiny part of it, created you And he loves just what he made. Like we say, oh, that's a Rembrandt. What a great work of art. God says, he made you. And then he steps back and goes, you want to see greatness? There it is. Try looking in the mirror this week. I'm fearfully and wonderfully made. I look exactly how God wanted me to look. God's standard of beauty and value and significance is the only one that matters. I tell you what, you begin to renew your mind. I started writing these things on cards, and that verse, Psalm 139, I begin to pray them back to God. Until you like you, you can't love other people. And by like, I don't mean that you're content with, you know, behavior or issues that you know are ungodly. I mean where you say, you know something? I have these strengths and I have these weaknesses, and this is the package that God made. And the strengths are to build confidence and a part of God's glory. And the weaknesses are so that I'm always dependent on other people and realize that I can't make this little world by myself. I can never make it without others. The second way I think you get a grasp of how loved you are is by the price or your value to God. I mean, if we lined up, can you imagine? What if we lined up everyone on this back wall, every single person, and then we brought in a multi-billionaire, and we said, you can only choose one person and you have to pay $1 billion for this one person. And when you pay that, you can have them and they're yours. And what if he looked and looked and looked and did research and did all kind of things and looked at everything that everyone in this whole room brought, and then he said, you, $1 billion for you. Or he said, you, or he said, you. And then all of us are here and he writes out a check for $1 billion and you step out. Would you not feel pretty good about yourself? Huh? Jot down, would you, 1 Corinthians 6, 19 and 20. God didn't pay $1 billion for you. Do you not know that you are not your own? That you have been purchased with a price? Jesus, all-knowing, all-powerful, looking down all the corridors of all time and eternity, said, when your name comes up on the computer screen of the eternal Godhead, I'll pay the blood of my son for the person sitting in your seat. That's how much you matter. See, part of us, we just need to begin to grasp how valuable we are because of who made us and how valuable we are because we've been purchased. And then I think we need to practically not just know, not just accept, but my journey has been, how do you feel? How do you get that from here to here? And as I read scripture, for the last 30 years, I took this little book on the character of God, and there's lots of chapters. It's a book on God's character, the knowledge of the holy by Tozer. But I've read the goodness of God probably 10 times more, and on the love of God 10 times more than any chapter in this book for 30 years. In some stages, for a decade at a time, I read at least a chapter a week or more. And then I would write on a card a little quote and a passage. And the only way I could learn to get it from my head to my heart was to take that truth and pray it to God and ask him to make real in my heart what is true and help me to feel it. And then I learned from scripture, from David, that if I would sing that and share that with God and rejoice over it, I would begin to emotionally experience it. What if you said to yourself, as your eyes open in the morning, you could hear the Lord saying, Zephaniah 3:17, I am the Lord your God. I am with you. I will protect you and cover you with my love. I rejoice over you with singing. What if God wasn't down on you? What if he really likes you? What if he has a great plan for you? And what if you are so significant and valuable already that what other people think matters, but it doesn't dictate who you are? You see, you can't impart what you don't possess. And as you listen to the Apostle Paul building the church, what did he pray? Chapter 1, I pray that the eyes of their heart might be enlightened, that they might grasp or understand the strength of your power, the power of Christ's resurrection dwelling in them. And then in chapter 3, he says, I bow my knee with all the family of God, that you might be strengthened in your inner man so that you could comprehend beyond just intellectual aspects what is the height and depth and length and breadth, and to know, and the word is by way of experience, God's love for you, having been deeply rooted and grounded in faith. See, I'll tell you what, relationships begin with really understanding, hey, it's all about God's way of doing it. Accepting yourself and one another, we're all a bunch of desperately insecure people, that people really do behave in ways that make sense to them, but not usually to us. And that I just can't give away what I don't have. And maybe the greatest thing I could do for every relationship is to know, accept, and believe, and to feel that I am loved for who I am apart from any performance today by the eternal God of the universe. And then kind of take the pressure off of trying to impress you all as much. I try to impress you and try and look or do different things that get your affirmation. And just kind of say, you know, Lord, you know, if they like you today, they kind of hate you tomorrow. That was the way with you, right? You know, they're cheering one day, crucifying you 3 days later. There was something to the heart of Christ who said he didn't entrust himself to people. We're all a bunch of fallen human beings, but you're valuable. And he wants you to be a giver. And he loves you just the way you are.
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0: As we close today's program, I would just bring your mind back to those prayers that I quoted by the Apostle Paul. Isn't it interesting? These people living in such a difficult time and in a difficult place, that what he prays for them is that they would be able to grasp, that they would understand, not just with their mind, but with their heart. In fact, he prays that beyond their human comprehension, that we would understand and grasp and feel and experience the love of God. Could I just ask you to just lean back and think of how you would think differently and relate differently if you could hear in your heart God saying, hey, today, I'm with you no matter what. Hey, I'm not down on you. I love you. I'm for you. What if you believe, just even as you and I are talking right now, that, you know, today is a part of an amazing and a great plan that God has for my life. And he literally loves me and just wants me to kind of have my spiritual antenna up and listen to him and take the next step that he shows me so he could give me the very, very best in life. You see, when you begin to internalize how lavishly God loves you, only then can you begin to pass it on. I can't imitate unconditional kindness and love and forgiveness unless I've experienced that. And so what we're really talking about here is you saying to the Lord, Lord, will you help me grasp and understand how much you love me? And then, you know, it's not just some ooey-gooey feeling. It's getting into the scriptures. It's trusting the promise that draw near to God and he'll draw near to you. It's arranging your life where you actually experience God's love. Because there are some relationships that are always going to be hard, and you cannot give away what you don't possess. Unconditional love and forgiveness
2: for some people in your life, I call them hard relationships, can only be achieved when you receive that same love.
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3: With SRN News, I'm Rich Thomason in Washington. Several media outlets are challenging a presidential ban.
4: CNN, MS Now, and Politico issued a joint statement saying they're suing after their reporters were denied access at the White House. They say, left unchallenged, it presents a threat to press freedom and the public's right to independent journalism. President Trump said Friday he was barring the outlets because of reporting he found to be fake news.
5: I don't think somebody should be allowed to come in and write fake stories.
4: The reporters' entry badges were disabled on Saturday. MS Now reporter Akayla Gardner describes how she was turned away.
6: I want to say not just me, but also our photographer had their badge taken this morning. Of course, after President Trump made clear that he wants to ban MS Now, CNN, and Politico.
4: Jennifer King, Washington.
3: The shooting of a 28-year-old Venezuelan man sent demonstrators onto the streets of Austin, Texas last evening. The man who faces deportation was shot and wounded by an ICE agent. It happened during an immigration enforcement operation.
7: As mayor of the city of Austin, I'm very angry about this.
3: Austin Mayor Kirk Watson.
7: I'm extremely unhappy. A person being shot on the streets of Austin by someone purporting to be law enforcement, particularly when it's ICE, is something that causes me to be unhappy and angry about it.
3: President Trump heads to his hometown today. He'll be meeting with New York City's Democratic Socialist Mayor Zohran Mamdani at the mayor's official residence, Gracie Mansion. In addition to that Mamdani meeting, the president will address the United Nations General Assembly. It convenes tomorrow, the UN's headquarters in Manhattan. Thursday is the day. The White House is the place. President Trump scheduled to hold a summit with Chinese President Xi. On Wall Street, the Dow is up 221 points. NASDAQ ahead 405 points. This is SRN News. What churches are growing?
8: According to a new poll by Lifeway Research, 63% of Pentecostal pastors report that their congregations are getting bigger. Next comes Baptist and non-denominational churches at 57%, followed by Holiness churches at 55% and Presbyterian Reformed at 53%. Old mainline denominations, including the Methodists and the Lutherans, are much more likely to be shrinking than growing, while others have plateaued. Michael Harrington reporting.
3: Jews around the world are celebrating Yom Kippur today. It is known as the Day of Atonement, the holiest day on the Jewish calendar. Under Mosaic law, Yom Kippur is a day that the high priest of Israel would enter the Holy of Holies with the blood of an unblemished lamb, making atonement for the whole nation. Jews are marking the holiday in a variety of ways, including by fasting, wearing white clothing, avoiding work, and spending much of the day at synagogue offering prayers. This is SRN News. China and the United States may be divided over many issues, but at least one thing ties the two superpowers together.
9: And that is fast food. As their leaders prepare to meet in Washington, American restaurant and beverage chains are expanding rapidly in China, and major Chinese chains are increasingly trying their luck in the U.S. Both see opportunities to trade more burgers and bubble tea across the Pacific. KFC already has 3.5 times the number of China locations than it does at home. The giant chain Mixiu opened 3 U.S. stores in December and plans 2 dozen more. John Scott reporting.
3: French President Macron has backed a proposal for Canada to become the European Union's first associate member as he and Canadian Prime Minister Carney deepen ties. European Commission President Ursula von der Leyen recently proposed a new Canada-EU relationship. More details, srnnews.com.
10: This is a look at your weather forecast for the Peoria area. We have a 20% chance of showers today, otherwise cloudy skies expected, high of 65 degrees, winds could gust as high as 21 miles an hour. Mostly cloudy overnight tonight with a slight chance of showers, low of 57. Gradually becoming sunny on your Tuesday, high of 66 tomorrow, and then sunny and 70 on Wednesday. Again today, a slight chance of showers, high of 65 degrees.
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13: Made in the image of God, but born in the likeness of Adam. You need to know this double truth about yourself. This is where self-knowledge begins. You need to know this is who you are.
14: Welcome to Open the Bible with Pastor Colin Smith. I'm Steve Hiller. Glad you're listening. And Colin, many of us have grown up in the church and we've been taught that we were made in the image of God. But what does it mean for us to be born in the likeness of Adam?
15: Well, it means that we're like Adam after sin got into his system.
14: Okay.
15: It would be very nice if we could be born in the likeness of Adam before he had anything to do with sin and before sin had anything to do with him. But that's not the case. We have this enigma of the double image. I find these two truths about myself, and these two things are true of every other person, made in the image of God. That gives life dignity and it gives life worth. And yet at the same time, born in the likeness of Adam. I am born a sinner. Every human person is born with sin in them. There's no such thing as a baby born in innocence. Sin is in us all by nature. So this is why there's such a conflict within human life and in human experience, and that's what we're going to get to the heart of today.
14: You know, Colin, you actually preached this message on the 10th anniversary of the terrorist attacks of 9/11, and I think we see the demonstration of the enigma of the double image right there. We see the value and the sanctity of human life as, you know, we have rescue workers running into burning buildings to pull people out, but we also see sinfulness on full display.
15: Absolutely.
14: As, you know, human life is so devalued that people are flying planes into buildings.
15: And that's the question. How do you make sense of these two extremities? The rampant evil, and at the same time, the wonderful heroic good. And it is the enigma of the double image. The Bible explains it. It's one of the great questions we should be asking people who do not believe the Bible. What is your explanation of evil? What is your explanation of evil? Where does this come from? Well, the Bible tells us where it comes from, and the Bible tells us where the answer to it lies.
14: Well, we're going to open the Bible here to Genesis chapter 5, so I hope you'll join us there as we begin a message, The Enigma of the Double Image. Here's Pastor Colin.
13: If you would turn to the book of Genesis, we're going to look at several references in the Bible there today, because Genesis tells us the story not only of sin's origin, but also of its development. After Adam and Eve were expelled from the garden paradise of God, sin grew in the world. And if you open it, Genesis in chapter 4, you will find, you can read it later, that the story that is recorded there is the sad story of how the first family fractured through fratricide. Adam and Eve had two sons, Cain and Abel. You can read their story in that chapter. Cain became angry towards his brother Abel, and eventually murdered his own brother. Very interesting, by the way, think about this. The man who declined to offer a blood sacrifice ended up shedding the blood of his own brother. There's a significant connection there. It was an early sign of devastation and destruction that sin would bring to the human family. Now, Adam and Eve had other sons and daughters, and God's grace allowed the growth and the development of the human race. And Genesis in chapter 5, if you have that open in front of you, gives to us an account of the generations that came from Adam. Then in chapter 6 and verse 5, we have an extraordinary statement. By any standards, this is an extraordinary statement of how sin multiplied, of how it intensified as the early human family grew. Genesis chapter 6 and verse 5. The Lord saw how great man's wickedness on earth had become. So this is about development, the growth, the progress of sin. And how every inclination of the thoughts of his heart was only evil all the time. Is that not an extraordinary statement? every inclination of the thoughts of his heart, only evil, all the time. It's a kind of triple whammy, isn't it? Sin was going everywhere within the human personality. It was always being pervasive, and it was being wholly pervasive all the time.

0: time. It is an extraordinary statement about how in the time of Noah, evil had really taken over the whole world. That is what we are being told here. Now, Genesis chapter 6 and verse 5 is not telling us that the world is always as bad as this. This world is not heaven, but it's not hell either. But in the time of Noah, it was heading in that latter direction. At that time, in the time of Noah, the world became so dark that the Lord saw that every inclination of people's hearts was only evil all the time. Now, you read an extraordinary statement like that, you say, how in the world did the human race get there? How do we move from one sin that Adam and Eve committed within the garden to the devastation of a dark world in which sin and evil have become so pervasive that all the inclinations of men's thoughts and of their hearts were only evil all the time? And that's the story we're going to follow today. We're going to look at the inside story of the human race, and I want to begin by drawing your attention to two verses in the early chapters of Genesis. The first one is back in Genesis chapter 1 and verse 26. If you turn back just two pages, you'll find that there. You remember last week, and we're building in this series, that God made Adam upright. That's Ecclesiastes in chapter 7 and verse 29. Now here in Genesis, we're learning the same truth. In Genesis chapter 1 and verse 26, God said, "Let us make man in our image and in our likeness." By the way, isn't it interesting that the plural is used by God, an early foreshadowing of the later revelation of the three persons of the one living God. God singular said, "Let us make man in our image and in our likeness." So, verse 26, God created man in his own image. In the image of God, he created him. Male and female. So male and female together are created in the image of God. The man, the woman, Adam and Eve, God made Adam upright. Adam and Eve are made in the image and in the likeness of God, period. God made Adam upright. Now turn over in your Bible just a couple of pages, please, back to chapter 5. And I want you to see the contrast here. By this time in the Bible's story, Adam and Eve have listened to the tempter. They have sinned. They have set their hearts on being their own God. Remember, the tempter said, well, you can be as God. You can take the place of God. And Adam and Eve have been drawn to that. They have committed the first sin. They have been excluded from paradise. And now outside of paradise, they have children. And look at what it says in Genesis chapter 5 and verse 3. When Adam had lived 130 years, he had a son, notice the next phrase, in his own likeness, in his own image, and he named him Seth. Now, do you see the striking difference? It is very important. Adam is created in the image of God. But Adam's son, Seth, bears the image of his father, who is a sinner. God made Adam upright, but men have gone in search of many schemes. That is what we learned last time. Adam became a sinner, and the son of Adam is born in the father's likeness. Now, of course, that will raise the question in your mind, and theologians have debated this over the centuries. Is Seth, then, also made in the image of God? And my answer to that is yes. And my reason for giving a positive answer to that question is one more page over in the Bible story in Genesis chapter 9 and verse 6. Because you notice the statement there, which is made now well and truly after sin has got going within the world, and now God is speaking about fallen humanity. And he gives this law, whoever sheds the blood of man, by man shall his blood be shed, for in the image of God has God made man. So that is a reference now not simply to Adam, but it is a reference to Adam's fallen children. That is the explanation for the title of the message this week. The sons and daughters of Adam live with the enigma of a double image. Made in the image of God, but born in the likeness of Adam.
1: 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And as you give a gift of any amount this month, we want to send you a copy of Lincoln's Daily Devotional. And Colin, tell us about this book.
2: Well, the first thing that's absolutely fascinating to me is that Abraham Lincoln had and used a devotional. He read scripture and had it in his mind and in his heart. And I discovered this because a friend of mine a while ago gave me an early edition of the actual devotional that Abraham Lincoln used. And it's brilliant. It lays out each day a verse or two of scripture. They're organized topically around a month, and they go through the experience of a Christian believer, our joys, our sorrows, our temptations, and of course, our final hope and blessedness. I was absolutely thrilled to discover that all these years ago, Abraham Lincoln was reading and meditating on a verse of scripture each day. And then I discovered that the book's been reprinted, and it's been beautifully reproduced. And so, Steve, it's a joy to make this available to folks. It's in the Old King James Version, which, of course, is so beautiful in the way that it expresses the Word of God. I found this just to be very wonderful and rich. I think people will treasure having a copy of the devotional that Abraham Lincoln himself used to meditate on the Word of God.
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0: The sons and daughters of Adam live with the enigma of a double image. Made in the image of God, but born in the likeness of Adam. You need to know this double truth about yourself. This is where self-knowledge begins. You need to know this is who you are, as I need to know that this is who I am. Made in the image of God, born in the likeness of Adam. You are made in the image of God, and that gives your life today meaning, significance, value, dignity, and worth. That's why it's worth living, because you are made in the image of God. But you are also born in the likeness of Adam, which means that you are a sinner by nature. We are all born that way. Now, C.S. Lewis has a wonderful phrase in which he captures, in a picture, as it were, the enigma of this double image with which we are all born into the world. He says, "To come from Lord Adam and to come from Lady Eve is both honor enough to erect the head of the poorest beggar and shame enough to bow the shoulders of the greatest emperor on earth." That's C.S. Lewis. If you know the truth about yourself, you will have reason to lift up your head in thankfulness to God. Your life has dignity and worth. You are made in his image. If you know yourself, you'll also find reason to get on your knees before God, because you are born in the likeness of your father Adam, who is a sinner. Now, this doctrine of the double image is of huge importance. It is foundational to the Christian faith, and it is of massive importance in terms of understanding our world today and of presenting the gospel to secularists who do not believe that there is such a thing as evil. So I ask you to consider this question. Why is it wrong to fly a plane into the Twin Towers and take the lives of thousands of people? You say, well, you don't know the answer to that. You shouldn't be standing on a Christian platform. But I'm asking you the question. Why is that wrong? See, think about it. If we are only developed animals who evolved by the survival of the fittest, how is that different from snuffing out a hornet's nest? And the answer is because men and women are not hornets. We are made in the image of God, and that is what gives every human life supreme dignity, value, and worth. Second question. Why then in this wonderful world created by God do men who are made in the image of God perpetrate such extraordinary deeds of evil? And the answer is because we are born in the likeness of Adam and we are sinners by nature and by practice. We live in a dark and a dangerous world, and nothing in this world, no work, no family, no church, nothing in this world, no nation is as it should be. And never will be this side of heaven. So here is the first thing that we need to learn today, and this is really important. It is foundational for Christian faith. Sin is in us by nature. And I take that from Genesis and chapter 5 and verse 3. Think of it. Adam came out of the hand of God, as it were, upright. But Seth came out of the womb, as you and I did. He was born in the likeness of his father and of his mother, a sinner. Poor Seth, don't you feel sorry for him? And we're in exactly the same position as he was. Sin was in his father and his mother by their own choice. But for Seth, sin was in him by birth even before he started. He got it from his dad and from his mom. He was made and born in the likeness of his father, a sinner. And not only was sin in him, but when he was born into a fallen world. Sin was all around him. Whereas God had placed his father in the creation in this garden paradise, Seth was born outside paradise, as we are born outside of paradise, in a world under the curse of sin, a world that would experience pain and would experience suffering. Because even the very creation itself, since the entrance of sin into the world, is groaning in frustration, Paul says, longing for the full redemption that will only come at the time of the return of Jesus Christ. And can you imagine little Seth growing up, trying to come to terms with the world in which he lives, the world in which he's been born, trying to come to terms with what is in him? And one day his dad makes a little fire and they sit outside the tent, and Adam puts his arm round his son's shoulders, as dads sometimes do, and he says, hey, Seth, you know, it's time we had a little talk. And Adam says to him, Seth, you ought to know, son, that you have two brothers. Really? Where are they? Well, one of them is dead. Oh. How did he die? Your other brother killed him. Your mother and I haven't seen him since that day. He's become a restless wanderer on the earth, your brother. Friends, sin is in us and sin is all around us. And sin is in even the best of us. See, this was true even of King David. I'm trying to think of the best hero I can imagine in the Old Testament, and I'm going for King David because he was described as the man after God's own heart. And listen to what the man after God's own heart says about himself. He says this, surely I was sinful at birth. At birth. Sinful from the time my mother conceived me. Now understand, David is not saying here that his mother conceived him through a sinful act. What David is saying is that his life, the life that was conceived by the union of his father and his mother, his life is the life of a sinner. That is how every person born into the world since the fall of Adam and Eve is. And so I put it to you this way. Sin runs in the blood. Grace does not. Sin runs from one generation to another in the human family. We are all born alienated from God. Now, this could be a unique moment right now for some of us. And I have prayed much over this moment in the message. I have often had a conversation that has gone something like this. I've said to a person, tell me, how did you become a Christian? And when I've asked that question, I have too often heard this answer. I was born that way. Now, I want to say to you, if you've ever said that or thought that, and I'm sure that there are folks among us here, you come from a Christian family and so forth and so on, a good family background, and you say, well, I was just born this way. Hear me, that is not possible. Friend, you can be born a Jew. You can be born a Muslim. You can be born a Hindu. You cannot be born a Christian. It is impossible. Christianity does not run in the blood. Sin does. The only thing that we can be born, as it were, is as a sinner. That's what we're learning from Genesis in chapter 3, 5, and verse 3, which is why Jesus said, think about what Jesus is saying. Flesh gives birth to what? Flesh. Only the Spirit, and he's referring to God, the Holy Spirit, can give birth to spirit. So Jesus says, you should not be surprised at me saying to you, you must be born again. Because nobody is a Christian by birth. It is impossible. You may say, well, wait a minute, you don't understand. Pastor, I come from a good family. I was born to Christian parents. Friends, that's my story. I come from a good family. I was born to Christian parents. But that did not make me a Christian, nor can it make anyone a Christian. I was born a sinner, and so were you, however good your family. Sin runs in the blood, grace does not. Actually, if you think about it for one moment, that is good news. If grace ran in the blood, what hope would there ever be for all who were born into faithless families? But the truth is, grace does not run in the blood. Sin runs in the blood. But what that means is that sin is the great leveler. We are all on, as it were, a level playing field, all in exactly the same position before God. We all stand before God, however privileged our background, however wretched our background, we all stand before God in exactly the same position. Sinners, to whom God offers his grace in Jesus Christ.
1: 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Again, that's at openthebible.org. Well, Colin, we may have some listening today who, as far as they know, there are no Christians in their family at all. And they're wondering, is Christianity even for me?
2: Yeah. Well, the way to look at that is to say I am the first Christian in my family. And two things to take from that. If that's your position, thank God today for his amazing grace. How is it that you have come to faith in Jesus Christ? It can only be the grace of God. You didn't get it from your family. Nobody gets it from their family. It is the grace of God that brings spiritual life. And if that has happened to you, then thank God for it. And then begin to pray with expectation. God has put one light in your family circle, and you are that light. He has begun a work. Who knows who else within your circle will also come to faith in Christ? Who knows what extended purposes God has and how you will be part of them? Steve, I think it's one of the hardest things to be the only Christian in the family,
1: sure.
2: But it's the most wonderful thing to be the first and to say, what will God do next?
1: And what about the person who says, I'm not even the first, but I'm intrigued by what I heard you say today, Colin, and you got me thinking, and I'm wondering, is this Christianity for me?
2: And then I would want to say to you, that is wonderful. Who is it that's got you thinking? Why is it that you now are drawn to Christ? The Bible makes it very clear. This is what God does. This is how he works. He draws people to Jesus Christ. And what's happening for you right now is that you are being awakened to the greatness of Christ, your own need of him. And I want to encourage you not to leave off there, but to press all the way forward to be a believer in the Lord Jesus Christ and to embrace all that's in him for those who believe.
1: Well, Colin, thank you. And if you still have questions about what it means to come to Jesus, I hope you'll contact us here at Open the Bible. Our toll-free number is 1-877-OPEN-365. We have staff members who would love to talk with you about that. Again, our number is 1-877-673-6365. And of course, I hope you'll continue to listen to the series, The Inside Story of Human Life. For Pastor Colin Smith, I'm Steve Hiller. 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Many people think of sin as a list of things they've done wrong. 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
3: Welcome to Breakpoint, a daily look at an ever-changing culture through the lens of unchanging truth. For the Colson Center, I'm John Stonestreet. For couples struggling with infertility, in vitro fertilization is often presented as the best and even only next step to having a child. Even more, what may have once been geared toward women who wanted to wait later in life to start a family is now heavily marketed to women in their 20s and early 30s as an added means of controlling their own fertility. The global IVF industry has now reached over $30 billion. It's predicted to reach nearly $43 billion by 2033. And marketing and industry are the right words to describe IVF as it's currently practiced today. Today in the U.S., a woman under 35 years old will be told by most medical facilities to consider IVF after just a year of trying to naturally conceive. And women over 35, they're steered toward it after only a few months. On average, couples will spend between $50,000 and $65,000 out of pocket for treatment. If a successful pregnancy is achieved, the process requires sometimes years of physical and mental preparation. Also, because addressing the root cause of infertility is not the goal of IVF, but achieving conception is, most couples will have to repeat the process if they want to have more children. Certainly, the successful implantation of an embryo is an answer to prayer for hopeful moms and dads. However, the infertility industrial complex itself is, overall, the source of far more deaths than it is lives, more abortions than fertility. As commonly practiced, IVF involves creating multiple embryos that are screened for viability. The rest are destroyed, donated for research, or stored and often not used. The number of viable embryos discarded each year is guesswork at best because the industry is an unregulated Wild West. Yes, a human life can be born because of IVF technology, but though there is no mandatory tracking system, it is very likely that more embryos are destroyed through IVF than through abortion. Recently, Emma Waters of the Heritage Foundation argued in a World Opinion piece that she's trying to help the church think biblically about infertility. She highlighted what's known as restorative reproductive medicine, an alternative approach to addressing infertility that better reflects God's all-encompassing care for the human body. Restorative reproductive medicine, RRM, seeks to understand and address the underlying causes of infertility, not just work around them. And the results have been promising. While IVF reports a live birth success rate of about 30 to 33% for women under 35 per single embryo transfer, decreasing as the age of the hopeful mother increases, RRM shows an average 68% of live births for couples who have gone through 12 cycles of trying naturally after targeted treatment of the underlying condition. This restorative care is also generally just a fraction of the cost of IVF. And while religious physicians and facilities are typically the only proponents of RRM right now, there are lawmakers taking notice of its success. Last May, the Trump administration proposed a rule that would help employers cover more fertility options outside of IVF. For women who want to understand their bodies more deeply and pursue treatment aimed at restoring healthy reproductive function, that could be good news. Christian ethics do not go by any means necessary, so neither should Christians when giving or receiving medical treatments. Restorative reproductive medicine is offering a way forward for men and women who are struggling with infertility, wish to be moms and dads, but want to do it in an ethical way. For the Colson Center, I'm John Stonestreet with Breakpoint. Today's Breakpoint was co-authored with Haley Wilson. And for more resources or to share this commentary with others, go to colsoncenter.org/radio.
4: This is a look at your weather forecast for the Peoria area. We have a 20% chance of showers today, otherwise cloudy skies expected, high of 65 degrees, winds could gust as high as 21 miles an hour. Mostly cloudy overnight tonight with a slight chance of showers, low of 57, gradually becoming sunny on your Tuesday, high of 66 tomorrow, and then sunny and 70 on Wednesday. Again today, a slight chance of showers, high of 65 degrees.
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Katie Nicole, hold on WBNH. I did a double take whenever I read the forecast. Yeah, for today, 64 degrees high. That's amazing. 57 overnight, 66 Tuesday. And then finally Thursday, we will see a 70 and then climbing up to maybe the upper 70s. Gorgeous. What a relief. I tell you, you step outside and you think you're going to see Shadrach, Meshach, and Abednego. So this is a welcome relief. Here's Cade Thompson. That's what the cross is for.

0: Keith and Kristen Getty on WBNH. Did you have a good weekend? Did you have fun at the Morton Pumpkin Festival? That's such a highlight in the area. And thanks to everybody who came on and said hello. That's always a blessing. We love to see who's out there, who's listening, and just make that connection. I've got more music coming up for you here in the mid-morning. Stay tuned.
1: Hey guys, ever wonder what every woman needs? 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I'm Lena Ebujamra, and this is Today's Single Christian. Women are not as complicated as we've made us out to be. Oh, don't get me wrong, we can be pretty complicated about our shoes and our foods, but when it comes to the most important things, women really are quite straightforward, or at least godly women are. 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Everything else after that is extra. 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What do you think every woman needs? 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
3: In 1976, Doug DeCenzis replaced a legend, Brooks Robinson, at third base for the Baltimore Orioles. No matter how well DeCenzis played, fans focused on one thing. He wasn't Robinson, the vacuum cleaner. Even after 28 home runs in 1978, most of his mail was hate mail. Later, he said, "The experience made me stronger. I grew from it. Pressure became part of his preparation." That sounds a lot like Joseph. Rejected by his own brothers and enslaved in a foreign land, Joseph's character shone in dark places. Through slavery and prison, the Lord was with Joseph and gave him success in all that he did. Joseph's trials weren't setbacks, they were setups. His humiliation led to exaltation, pointing us to Christ. Joseph watched his dreams die, knowing only God could fulfill them. God's way up is often down, and just as Romans 8:28 promises, God uses every hardship for his glory and our ultimate good. Nothing is wasted in God's plan.
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Sarah Kroger, a thousand thank yous. I was just thinking, Lord, how am I a frog in the pot? How am I just becoming so acclimated to the climate of my world? I got to thinking about that and tried to take a couple steps back. You know, what am I laughing at? What are some of the silliness on Facebook that I'm allowing to linger over for a little bit? I was thinking, I was, you know, looking at some of the funny things, and I thought, I would not hang out with these people if they were right here, right now. You know, they're just, I wouldn't hang out with them. They aren't really from the perspective of anything I'm agreeing with, and yet here they are making me laugh. And I thought, no, I need to rethink this. Well, coming up today on In the Market with Janet Parshall, Dr. George Barna is going to hang out with Janet, help us to move beyond cultural Christianity, develop a mindset of a true disciple, building a biblical worldview grounded not in our culture, our emotions, or a popular opinion, but the unchanging truth of God's Word. That's on the second hour of In the Market with Janet Parshall. It starts at 4, she concludes at 6 here on WBNH.

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1: With SRN News, I'm Bob Agnew in Washington. Three news organizations whose journalists were banned from the White House last week are suing President Trump, and three top advisors calling the abrupt lockout a direct assault on the First Amendment. Amy Christian Sanders is professor of media, law, and First Amendment studies at Penn State University.
2: This administration has a history of trying to limit journalists' ability to report critically on the administration, and he actually seems to sort of strike back.
1: Politico, CNN, and MS Now said in a joint statement that they are bringing the federal lawsuit in a bid to immediately restore access for their reporters. They were denied entry to the White House over the weekend. President Trump says his plans for a memorial arch will include a military aspect. Here's correspondent Jennifer King.
3: President Trump is now saying the 250-foot triumphal arch he wants to build in Washington will also serve a defense purpose. In a social media post, he says it would become a top-grade military complex able to store ammunition and host drones and snipers on the roof and plaza areas. He claims to be acting at the, quote, strong request of the military. The U.S. Commission of Fine Arts approved the arch proposal this week, but it faces legal opposition. Three Vietnam veterans and an architectural historian have filed a lawsuit to stop construction, saying the project lacks required congressional authorization and would block sight lines between the Lincoln Memorial and Arlington National Cemetery. Jennifer King, Washington.
1: President Trump says that communism is the greatest threat the U.S. has ever faced. Still, he's hosting the world's most powerful communist country this week as Chinese President Xi Jinping pays a visit to the White House. That meeting is set for Thursday. The president has denigrated Democrats for being communist ahead of the midterm elections, as many in the Democrat Party are leaning that direction. On Wall Street, right now, the Dow is up by 232 points, the NASDAQ up by about 446. This is SRN News. Young adults explain why they go to church.
4: As a group, they are attending more frequently these days, and a new study by the Barna Group reveals that the most common reason for doing so is to pray. Young adults also say they go to church because they want to engage in worship, learn more about the Bible, and, quote, experience joy in Jesus. Young men are more likely than young women to say they're attending more frequently, as are young black people and Hispanics. Michael Harrington reporting.
1: With the midterm elections looming, the White House is reminding Americans of the administration's efforts to protect religious freedom and promote Christian values. The press office has released a list of accomplishments, including the establishment of the White House Faith Office, the first White House office focused exclusively on issues of faith in America. The press office also points to the Task Force to Eradicate Anti-Christian Bias, which has been charged with investigating and dismantling what it calls the systemic discrimination against Christians. This is SRN News. Here's Rich Thomason with a midday Wall Street Business Report.
5: Wall Street is encouraged by a decline in oil prices and is anticipating an expected meeting this week between President Trump and Chinese leader Xi. The meeting could cover trade issues, artificial intelligence, and geopolitical challenges. Oil prices fell more than 3% today as vessel traffic and energy flows through the Strait of Hormuz picked up. Over the weekend, Saudi Arabia confirmed that Yemen's Houthi rebels did try to attack its capital with a ballistic missile, the first targeting of Riyadh since the escalation in fighting with the Tehran-backed rebels that opened a new front in the Iran war. Brent crude is at $100.50 per barrel. It was roughly $72 a barrel before the start of the Iran war. Oil prices shot past $100 a barrel earlier in the month. U.S. crude, $92.98 per barrel. For the Wall Street Business Report, I'm Rich Thomason.
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0: This is a look at your weather forecast for the Peoria area. We have a 20% chance of showers today, otherwise cloudy skies expected, high of 65 degrees. Winds could gust as high as 21 miles an hour. Mostly cloudy overnight tonight with a slight chance of showers, low of 57. Gradually becoming sunny on your Tuesday, high of 66 tomorrow, and then sunny and 70 on Wednesday. Again today, a slight chance of showers, high of 65 degrees.
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9: You and I, we need to risk hospitality with new friends. 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God sees you as siblings, but they live way down the hall, and I don't even know that. I don't know. I see them. Broaden your circle and have that opportunity for God to do what He's going to do.

0: 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Meeting new acquaintances and making new friends come easily. 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
1: Open your Bibles, if you haven't already, to Hebrews chapter 13. Let's talk about what it means to be a countercultural Christian. The first seven verses are going to deal with a lot of topics. Let's start with the first topic that extends for three verses, and it happens syntactically in an increasing sacrificial measure. In other words, we go from a more simple statement in verse 1 to a more challenging statement in verse 2 to an even more challenging statement in verse 3. Let's read it, and then we'll study it. Verse number 1. Writer of Hebrews says, keep on loving each other as brothers. As a matter of fact, here's one demonstration of it, verse number 2. And don't forget to entertain strangers. Now, here's a bizarre motivation. For by doing so, some have entertained angels without knowing it. Remember those who are in prison. As if you were their fellow prisoners. Now, the first two verses, those painted pictures in my mind of something rather positive. This one doesn't feel so good. Empathy for those that are hurting. And those, middle of verse 3, who are mistreated, literally badly treated, as if you yourselves were suffering. You should live through that with them. Three concentric circles, if you will, from what may be for us the easiest hurdle to a little more difficult one to the highest hurdle on verse 3. Let's start with the easy one. How about that? Let's start with the easy one. Verse number 1. Keep on loving each other as brothers. We ought to have a commitment to one another that is like a commitment and sacrifice that is demonstrated in a familial relationship. Now, we can use the word friends if we want, but it's a kind of friendship that's a little bit deeper, a little bit more sacrificial, and necessarily a little bit more selfless, right? Because if you're a parent, you know how this is. You're always trying to get your kids to not just not fight. You'd like them to help each other, wouldn't you? You want them to assist. When I go to school, watch out for your brother. Hey, be nice to your sister. Look out for her. Watch her. Make sure she doesn't. There's all this mutual kind of responsibility that's laid on siblings to not only get along, but to be serving one another. And that's what it's about. It's not just friendship. It's a kind of friendship that's more selfless and it's deeper. So let's put it that way. Number 1 on your outline, if you're taking notes, here it comes. You and I, we need to, level 1 of sacrifice here, selflessly deepen our friendships. Selflessly deepen your friendships. You have relationships that are based on the fact that you go to the same church, and those relationships need to not just be like friendships you might have had in the world. They need to be deeper than that. They need to be the kinds of relationships that you can imagine God looking from heaven as our heavenly Father, seeing two of his children in the same church saying, come on, guys, I want you to serve each other. I want you to look out for each other. I want you to be committed to each other. Okay? Now, jot down three names under number 1 that come to mind, just right off the top of your head, that you say, these are my friends, just 3, okay? Okay, you got them down? Here we go. Now, let's think through what this means. Let's try and understand this. A passage that's going to parallel this entire section is Romans chapter 12, because Paul expands in the book of Romans on everything that the writer of Hebrews is saying here in the first 3 verses of Hebrews chapter 13, talking about our commitment to one another. And again, the word, you Greek students with your Greek New Testaments on your lap, you know the word here is Philadelphia. Right? It's that word that we transliterate to the city in Pennsylvania, Philadelphia, brotherly love. Matter of fact, it's a very short word in the Greek New Testament. Got an article, and then he says, just let brotherly love keep on going in your church, which isn't just be let the friendships keep going. It's something deeper than that. So there is a challenge here for us, but make sure there are relationships in church that are a lot like sibling relationships in terms of the commitment and selflessness and care that you give for one another. Look at verse number 9. Let's start and get a little context here. Love in this verse, agape, right? It let it be sincere, without hypocrisy. Let this assignment prompt something from the heart. Hate what's evil, cling to what's good. Certainly, we're going to do things in the realm of what's righteous and good. Now, let's talk about it. Be devoted, verse 10. To brotherly love. That's our word again. Philadelphia. Honor one another. Here's a challenge. Above yourself. Honor one another above yourselves. I want them to have their interests come first in my life. Okay, so if we're making some subpoints, this would be letter A. I would like you to pray for those three names every single day this week. All three names every day. And you're going to ask God to do something for their good before you ever pray for anything for yourself. That's honoring them above yourself. Prayer, key ingredient. Letter B, second thing you can do. If you're going to express brotherly love that has a concern about them, here's how the scripture typifies and illustrates this for us. It does it with words. Here's the second assignment, letter B. I'm going to use my words at least once this week, intentionally, purposefully, specifically for the purpose of, I want all three of these people to be edified by my godly words. I want to say something that's going to lift these people up. Letter C. Got four things here. Here's the third one. 1 Peter chapter 4, verse 10. You're maybe familiar with this simple statement that Peter throws out to us. He says, whatever gift you've received, whatever enablement that you've gotten from God, any gracious ability, endowment, propensity, skill that God has given you, he says, employ that gift or that grace to serve others, faithfully administering the grace of God. I don't know what God has gifted you to do, but he's gifted each one of us. The Bible makes that very clear. 1 Corinthians 12, 1 Peter 4. Now use whatever that giftedness, that insight, that ability, that skill, and serve those three people. Let it happen. It's a different kind of relationship. It's not like just the relationships in the world. We're to keep loving each other as brothers. Let that brotherly love continue. Verse 2. Hebrews chapter 13. And again, the syntax of this, the concentric circles of this text move us into each level, each verse moves us into a more demanding area of sacrifice, okay? If love is all about sacrifice, and it is, okay, that first one, okay, well, I guess that's a challenge, but I really like those people. Now, here's one that gets a little harder. And again, you Greek students, if you have your Greek New Testament in your lap, look at the distinction here. It's a great play on words. The first verse, I mean, the centerpiece of that is Philadelphia. Phileo, you know that biblical word. You've been to Sunday school, right? And Delphos, the word brother, love your brothers, brotherly love, okay? And then it adds this root at the end, xenos. Xenos is the word for stranger or alien, outsider. And it says, love the outsider. That's the play on words. Love your brothers, love the outsiders, okay? Now, the problem with the translation is that the word phileo xenos, you put those together, It also is the word that's just translated hospitality, which means in not only in English, but also in Greek, oftentimes, having someone into your house, okay? Which means you may not be a stranger to me, but you don't live here and I'm inviting you in. Either way, they're both biblical concepts. They're both another level of discomfort, right? Number two, second level of sacrifice, okay? You and I, we need to risk hospitality with new friend. You put three names down, right? Here's the target for the second point. I want you to add a fourth name. The fourth name, let's start with the first aspect of this, okay? Someone who's not in my inner circle. I want you to include a fourth name that is an unlikely inclusion in your church friends, okay? That's the fourth name. Now, this one could be a little harder, but think of someone you wouldn't normally think of, who you go to church with, who's a part of your church family. God sees you as siblings, but they live way down the hall, and I don't even know that. I don't know. I see them. I bump into them. I know their name, but I've never even had a meal with that person. Bring that name and put it under number two. So now we got four people on the list. What are we going to do with that fourth person? Well, we want to include them. We'd like to have them be a part of what I do. Now, I told you to fold down Romans 12. Let's go back to Romans 12 because Paul hits this topic too in Romans 12. And he explains a little bit about this. This may be helpful. Verse 16. Let's look at this. Live in harmony with one another. That's a great word. Musical word, right? We think of music. Some of us do at least. Big orchestra. Harmony, the concept of all these different kinds of instruments, different sizes, different sounds. Got the cello, you got the bassoon, you got the tuba, you got the timpanis, you got the piccolo, you got all, and all together they're making some kind of music and it all sounds good and it fits, right? Harmony, live in harmony with one another. And to do that as a church, look at it. He says, middle of verse 16, you can't be proud. Do not be proud, but be willing, you brass players, to associate with the flute players, okay? You see that there? That's the concept though, right? For you band geeks, did you identify with that? I was a band geek, you know that, confessed. I'm still a geek, different kind of geek, but I was a band geek in high school. Now here's the thing, flute players aren't lowly, I get it, I understand. But there are people in your mind you think, well, I don't know, they just wouldn't fit at our dinner party this week, right? That's the person I want on your list. To have that inclusion in your circle and say, I wouldn't normally include them. I don't even really know them. And you don't know them because you don't include them. So let's include them and put them on your list and say, I'm going to include that person. And again, the problem will be, bottom of verse number 16, is conceit. I mean, if you stay in your circles, God is making a commentary about your heart. Branch out. Pull someone in you wouldn't normally pull in. Okay? Broaden your circle. Now, again, you may be saying, well, I don't know if that's what that passage is really saying. You know, I understand there is a context. Well, let's build the parameter first. The context is Christian fellowship here. We'll see this throughout all three verses. But there was this need that people had as the preachers and the Christians traveled about to not, because it wasn't only for the super rich, could utilize the hotel system back there. And that was tough, as you know, from the Christmas story. But the bottom line is most people, if they were from out of town and traveling through, they would need a place to stay and people have to open up their homes to them. And I recognize that may have been a part of this, the stranger in your home. But since, you know, probably the people that we're dealing with here in our congregation that we're talking about, they don't need a place to stay. But we do need to, let's go to the second part of this, include them in our homes. Because phileo xenos is the word for hospitality, which means opening up my home. And there's a parallel word, which we know this is in view because of the motivation under that bizarre statement in verse 2, is entertaining. So by doing so, entertaining strangers, that love for outsiders, have entertained angels without knowing it. We'll get into that in a second, but let's deal with that issue of opening up our home. Because either way, it's an uncomfortable thing. What I'm saying is I want to bring those people into the place in which I live. Now, for some of you, you're going, oh, I love to do that. I loved it. I do that all the time. You're the exception. Most of us don't naturally say, let's have more people over this week, honey. Right? I mean, that's not where most of us have to clean the house and who knows and we don't have the right stuff. Okay, that's where most of us live, unfortunately. And the Bible says, stop, break down that wall. And let's get real specific. Let's bring people in to where we live. And some of you have not done that for years in your house. And perhaps it's because you've been burned when you've done it. That's why this point started with the word risk. It will feel like a risk, but you need to bring people in. Wow. Why would I want to do that? Well, it says to do it for one, and it is the pattern of the church. Okay, it is how the church functioned. Well, that's because churches met in homes. No, let's look at an example when they didn't. Acts chapter 2. Do you remember this passage? The church had just gotten started, and they had a place to meet. At this point, they weren't being persecuted quite yet, and they were free to meet in the temple courts, and that's a big space. There were up to 5,000 people by the first few chapters of Acts meeting there on the temple courts. Big church, but you know what? The big church got together also as people opened up their homes. Look at verse 44, just to get some context. They were all together, Acts 2:44. They had everything in common, okay? It doesn't mean they all had the same hobbies, but they all shared that common commitment to Christ. Verse 45, they were selling their possessions and goods, and they gave to anyone as he had need. That's the first point. We've already covered it. Woo, let's move on to the next one. Every day, they continued to meet in the temple courts. That's where they had, quote unquote, church, okay? But look where else church spilled out into. Middle of verse 46. And they broke bread in their homes, which, by the way, is not communion, if you think it is. And it makes it clear in the next phrase. And they ate together, talking about meal here, took their meals together with glad and sincere hearts, a different setting. It's a different context. It's a casual context. It's in someone's home. It's meeting over dinner. I know Bobby challenged you to take someone out to dinner, but this is pushing us further here. It says the people were praising God and they were enjoying the favor of all the people because they couldn't mistake these people are committed to one another. What an amazing group of people. Man, they love each other. And the Lord, here's the great and most encouraging statement, added to their number daily those who were being saved. New Christians were pouring into this. Now, here's the thing. You got to see this again from God's perspective. A lot of us say, well, we're all about good doctrine and all that, and we spend all our energy on Bible study. We don't have energy to entertain in our houses. Come on, isn't that extra credit? Here's the deal. When God is looking for places to put his new converts and to bring people into the family of God, because that's really what it's all about. Haven't we said that? Fill up the bus. When the bus is full, God's going to bring us home. Get our work done, go home. That's what the Christian life's all about. So we're trying to see people join this thing called the Christian life. That's what it's all about. Here's the deal. God is looking for places to have that happen. Well, the Bible makes it clear. It's really easy. You don't have to wonder what to do. Get your house. Open it up. Bring those people. You got four people on a list already. Send out the card. Pick a date. Oh, it's busy. It's holiday time. Whatever. This is more important. And bring them into your home and have that opportunity for God to do what he's going to do. That would be unique. That would be exciting. That would be distinctive. What about that motivation there in the bottom of verse 2? Well, it's a good question. For by so doing, what is that? Entertaining strangers. Some people have entertained angels without knowing it. Now, before you start saying, well, that's great, we're going to invite people over tonight to our home because one of them might be non-human, and that'll be interesting. So I'm going to do this. Thanks for this great biblical motivation, okay? Understand this, if you will, that angels, well, let's just think of this logically for a second. They don't need dinner. They're not going, I need a taco salad. When am I going to have a taco? I need to go to Earth and get some hot dogs, you know? They don't need that, okay? They don't need a place to stay tonight, okay? And you might be saying, well, wait a minute. And if you're a real Sunday school grad, Lot and Abraham, weren't they having meals with these angels? Remember the context there, though, okay? We're confirming the Abrahamic covenant, and we're destroying the cities of the plains, an entire group of people. And the angelic hosts went out to warn Lot and Sodom and Gomorrah and the other cities of the plain. And we were confirming the covenant that would start the whole thing called the Bible, basically. Those are big deals. That's really not the day-to-day work of the church, okay? So I doubt that there's an angelic visitor that needs a place to come and announce some huge, catastrophic, you know, a revelatory act of God in your living room, okay? It's probably not what's in view here. What do we know from Hebrews about angelic beings? Okay, here's the play on words, if you will. I'm gonna set this up from context. What did we learn? Well, I know this was 25 years ago when we started Hebrews, but chapter 1, do you remember chapter 1, Hebrews chapter 1? We had this whole comparison of Christ against angels. And we tried to see that Christ, the writer of Hebrews says, is better than angels. Do you remember how that chapter ended? If not, look at it. Hebrews chapter 1, verse number 14. Okay, it says, are not, and it was a rhetorical question, but the answer is built into the question, are not all angels ministering spirits, that's an important word, sent to serve, if we didn't get the word ministering, there's the word serve, those who will inherit salvation? That's the last reference that we've had here to understanding angels and their service or their purpose in the book of Hebrews. Now he says, hey, you might obey the scripture and bring people into your home, people maybe you don't even know well. You're going to entertain them in your home. You know, you can entertain an angel without knowing it, okay? Some have done that. Are we talking about spiritual, non-corporal beings that are looking for a place to lodge tonight? No, that's not what we're talking about. We're talking about, there's a play on words here now, people that might serve that role. Well, yeah, that's a stretch. That's a leap. No, it's not. The word angelos, the Greek word that's transliterated angel into English. Did you know that angel is just a Greek word? The baseball team, the angel, that's a Greek word, angelos, just transliterated letter by letter over. It has a meaning, though. And in your Bibles, the word angelos in the Greek New Testament is translated angel sometimes, just transliterated over as these spirit beings. But that same exact word is also applied to human beings, and that not infrequently. It's in the Bible several places. John the Baptist, for instance, is repeatedly called an angelos, a messenger, okay? And that's why you didn't notice that, because it's translated in English, messenger, okay? But was he some non-human being? No, we know all about his origins. We know his parents. We know how he was conceived, and his mom was infertile, and we knew the whole story. Not non-human, but he's called a messenger. John's friends that he sends to talk to Christ are called angelos. Jesus calls his disciples angelos. The pastors in Revelation 2 and 3 that preach to the churches are called the angelos, okay? This word is applied to human beings, but it's applied to human beings who serve, who minister, who do something good, who bring blessing to other people. That's what the angelos do. Now, check this out again with all those balls in the air. Look at verse 2 again. Some, by doing this, doing what? Opening up their home, entertaining people, have entertained angelos without even knowing it. They didn't intend to do it. Why would you obey this verse? Because you want to be a blessing to people, right? The Bible says you may do that with that intention, but the bottom line will be in Scripture that those people will end up ministering to you or other people, and you didn't even intend that. When you open up your home for people to come over and have this different context than church, for there to be edification to take place, you're doing it hopefully to edify them. The Bible says you may host angelos without even knowing it. That's what people have done in the past. Wasn't their intention, but that's what happened. They may be there to minister to you. Has that ever happened? You brought someone over to minister to you, and they ended up for you to minister to them, and they ended up ministering to you? Or how about this? This happened to me not too long ago. Someone opened up their house and allowed me and some other couples to come to their home. Well, because of the chaos of the night, I didn't get much time with the host, but there was relationships happening there where I was blessed by those people. And the point is, the person that opened up their house and had us on in their home, eating all their food, messing up all their stuff, okay? By the time the night was over, they didn't know it, but the people that they hosted that were there ended up ministering to me. See, they hosted Angelos, and they didn't even know that. They didn't even attend that. That because they opened up their house in that casual environment that wasn't church, with seats side by side, and it wasn't a restaurant wondering who's going to pay for the check. It was a time where everyone was casual. Ministry took place, and they didn't even know it. You're providing an environment for church to happen at a different level, and it's going to happen when you open up your home. If that were happening in our church all the time, and people were having people over in the body of Christ, you think that changed the nature of the church? All kinds. Ministry would be taking place all the time. That sometimes is unplanned and unexpected. Don't forget to do that. Don't forget to practice hospitality, to open up your home to people that maybe you're not even familiar with. Because if you do that, like other people have done it, you might entertain a season of ministry, an incident of ministry you didn't even plan on, you didn't even know.
0: 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That's the reminder from Pastor Mike Fabares today on Focal Point. 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
2: 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God's Word promises it'll never return void. So I wonder, how is God's Word moving in your heart right now? 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We'll see you then.
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3: What is darkness? The ready answer is that darkness is the absence of light. Well, that sounds simple enough, but what does it mean? Hi, this is Dave Zanotti. We'll talk about it today on the Public Square. Here's a thought. Let's use the physical world as a parable to lead us to a spiritual reality. Darkness is passive. It contains no electromagnetic energy. It's got no wavelengths. It's the antithesis, or the total opposite of light. The room is dark until what? And when you walk into a dark room, what's the first thing you look for? The Apostle John, the one closest to Jesus in this life, called Jesus the light. In him was life, John writes. And that life was the light of men. So to a person of faith, one who surrendered to Jesus Christ, that person carries within their life the light of life. Jesus calls those people the light of the world. So here's the question. In this moment where you and I are living right here and right now, are we lighting up the room? If darkness is the absence of light and we are the light of the world, then shouldn't the darkness flee wherever true believers show up? Or is it possible that we have invited Jesus the light to come into our lives, but then we hide his light under a bushel basket? If the world's growing darker, is it not because there's an absence of light? Something to think about. We'll be talking about light and life and our nation all this week on the Public Square. 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
4: 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Hi, I'm Chuck Bentley with My Money Life from Crown. 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
5: This is a look at your weather forecast for the Peoria area. We have a 20% chance of showers today, otherwise cloudy skies expected, high of 65 degrees, winds could gust as high as 21 miles an hour. Mostly cloudy overnight tonight with a slight chance of showers, low of 57. Gradually becoming sunny on your Tuesday, high of 66 tomorrow, and then sunny and 70 on Wednesday. Again today, a slight chance of showers, high of 65 degrees.
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8: Let us run with endurance the race that is set before us, looking to Jesus, the founder and perfecter of our faith. Christ ascended to bring many sons and daughters to glory. His ascension was step one in creating the church, the body of Christ. Only a few saw Jesus rise into the sky, but a multitude no man can number will see him return. from the Moody Church in Chicago. This is Running to Win with Dr. Erwin Lutzer, whose clear teaching helps us make it across the finish line. Pastor Lutzer, does it matter that Christ is now seated in heaven rather than being on earth?
9: Dave, it really does, because it shows the triumph of Jesus. He, of course, was crucified, put in a grave, was raised again, and then on the Mount of Olives, as he said goodbye to the disciples, he ascended into heaven, and that is a sign of tremendous victory. And we honor the Lord Jesus Christ with all that we have. I want to ask you a question today. Did Dwight L. Moody, who was the Billy Graham of the 1800s, did Moody know anything about Karl Marx? Did he know anything about communism? At the end of this message, I'm going to be giving you a quotation from Moody that shows he understood communism very, very well. And I hope that you have a pen or pencil handy, because we're going to make available for you a very special resource. It's a book entitled Marx and Moody. And I'll also be explaining why it is that we wrote it and the kind of impact it can have as people read it and better understand our culture, but also, thanks to Moody, better understand the gospel. Right now, let's go to the pulpit of Moody Church.
10: I want you to know today that Jesus Christ walks with you through that pain. Though he is in heaven, his body is in heaven, he is here by his Spirit, and he is watching us every moment and knows all about us and our need. The ascension of Jesus Christ was proof of his headship. And as I mentioned a moment ago, it was also proof of ownership. But thirdly, it was proof of kingship. Look at Ephesians chapter 1 again, the passage that we read, and sometimes we read these passages all too quickly because there is so much in them. Notice what the Apostle Paul says in verse 21, when Christ ascended, it was far above all rule and authority. Not just above, but far above. It says in the book of Hebrews that he passed through the heavens. What is it that the writers of the New Testament are trying to convey? Is it a matter of distance? No, it's not the distance that is important. It is the dominion that Jesus Christ has. It is a matter of triumph. It isn't just a matter of traveling. What he's trying to say to us is that Jesus Christ is thoroughly and completely above everything else that exists. We read it, didn't we? Far above all rule and authority and power and dominion and every name that is named. And that includes the names of other religious teachers and other religions. Jesus is exalted above all of them. It says in the book of Hebrews that he is crowned with glory and honor, King of kings and Lord of lords. Do you realize today that Jesus will never be any stronger than he is today, because he is already omnipotent, infinitely powerful? Do you realize that Jesus will never learn anything, and he will never have more knowledge someday than he has today, because he is already omniscient, and that means that he knows everything and has infinite wisdom? You know that Jesus Christ will never have a dominion that is bigger than the one that he rules over today, because he is omnipresent and exists everywhere and through his Spirit fills the entire universe. He is King. I know what you're thinking. You're saying, well, is it reverent to even ask the question, is he doing a good job? Is he doing a good job? Look at the headlines of the newspapers. Look at what some of you have been through. Look at the abuse that some of you have experienced, and Jesus didn't do anything to help you, you think. Look at the misery index among Americans. I heard of a man who wanted to divorce his wife, so he left, which is usually the first stage of the process, but then he was missing her, and he wrote home to her and said, You know, I'm so miserable without you. I'm as miserable without you as I would be if you were here, he said. What is Jesus doing in heaven, King of Kings, Lord of Lords? And look at what is happening on planet Earth. Now, my dear friend, you need to be able to distinguish between the present rule of Jesus Christ in heaven, which is a rule of divine restraint. I'm going to ask you to turn to one other passage, and that is to Hebrews chapter 10, which is going to shed a lot of light on what is

Hallelujah feeling, Caleb and John, starting off this edition of Rejoice. Looking at the weather forecast, that gives you a hallelujah feeling. For today, 64 degrees, overnight low 57, 66 Tuesday, in the 60s, 70 by Thursday, and maybe back up to 78 by Sunday. So a wonderful reprieve week. Here's Paul Balazs.

Chris Tomlin, Rivers of Joy on WBNH. On Chris Fabry Live, he talks about soul wounds. He says, how do you heal when you can't erase? Well, Chris Cook is going to come alongside Chris Fabry and help. He believes most people stay stuck in the pain and trauma they've been through, not because they haven't tried hard to move on, but because this approach to healing never reaches the soul where the wounds are lingering. Is there a soul wound that hasn't healed in your life? Perhaps there's help for you today. It starts at 2 p.m. It's Chris Fabry Live, a great call-in program. And he's talking with Chris Cook about healing those soul wounds. Here's Franny Cash, Jesus All Along.

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Josiah Queen, Dusty Bibles. You ever look at someone and just they seem so hateful towards God? They have just no interest at all in even thinking that there's a creator, and they're actively pursuing going after those who do. Romans 1, beginning at chapter verse 18, the wrath of God is being revealed from heaven against all the godlessness and wickedness of people who suppress the truth by their wickedness, since what may be known about God is plain to them because God has made it plain to them. For since the creation of the world, God's invisible qualities, his eternal power and divine nature have been clearly seen, being understood from what has been made, so that people are without excuse. It does boil down to that. Look around. There is so much evidence. There is a creator. It's just that they choose not to. It says, for although they knew God, they neither glorified him as God nor gave thanks to him. But their thinking became futile and their foolish hearts were darkened. They purposely squelch the idea that there is a God in their heart. Here's Leanna Crawford just asking the question, how can you not believe in a God?

Passion with Christian Stanfill on WPNH. How much do you know about the prophet Elijah? I know I get those confused. Elijah was the older guy and Elisha was the younger. Living in an age of deception, opposition, compromise. But his story speaks directly to believers facing today's cultural conflicts. On In the Market with Janet Parshall, Amir Sephardi, best-selling author and founder and president of Behold Israel, is joining Janet to help us recognize the pressure to redefine truth, strengthen spiritual resilience, and engage society with conviction, firm but loving. Explore the powerful parallels between Elijah's ancient battles and the pressures facing Christians today. I mean, it was Elijah and the prophets of Baal. It was Elijah going up against Jezebel. I mean, he had some pretty powerful moments. So be fun to revisit that in terms and light of today's struggles. That's coming up on In the Market with Janet Parshall. It's her first hour beginning at 4:00.

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1: If you don't ask for your heart to be softened, God loves you so much that he'll lead you to the point where he will break your heart into softness. You see, we either choose to bow our knee and soften our heart, or God will lead us to the point of softening our heart himself. That's what he had to do with the people of Jerusalem. He had to have their city destroyed, their temple burnt down. He had to destroy the very things that were precious to them. I prayed to God oftentimes and said, God, if my heart ever gets hard, Lord, I pray that you would soften it on its own, because I don't want to be broken by your hand. I want to be moved by your hand to be soft, but not broken by your hand of discipline. God, help me to be sensitive.
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2: Love this forecast. I tell you, I just cannot get enough of it. We knew it was coming, right? We just had to hang in there and say there is such a thing as temperature under the 70s. Yeah, in the 60s starting now, yay, for tonight, getting down to 57, 66 tomorrow, 69 Wednesday. It will begin to climb, but it really isn't going to get into like maybe 78 sometime Sunday. So we have a whole beautiful week of incredibly gorgeous, gorgeous temperatures. 53 overnight. That's blanket weather, dear one. It's time to get those lovely blankets out and open some windows and get all frosty and cozy. It's just, I think, great weather. Here's Lauren Daigle, Still Rolling Stones.

House fires rest on us on WBNH. What's for lunch? Well, I found some frozen chicken legs, which I always get excited about because, you know, I like to prep food and then just throw it way back in the freezer. And then when I go to do my archaeological dig, then I land on these things and it's just thrilling. So I pull that thing out and a lot of times maybe it looks like, you know, a woolly mammoth from the Arctic. But all I had to do was to pretty much put it in some hot boiling water and it comes back to life. And threw in some noodles and threw in some vegetables, frozen vegetables, kind of like a little chicken pot pie without the pie pot, you know, part of it. So it's in a pot and it tastes like that. So it's a yummy little lunchtime. Here's 10th Avenue North, Hold My Heart.

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1: We've been serving in Thailand for over 50 years, Wayne, and one of the pillars of Thailand's strategy is to reach out and connect with the local listeners, be in their presence, really become their friends. And one of the ways we've done that is through a prison ministry.
0: We heard the story of one prisoner who felt hopeless to the point of considering suicide when he tried to fight his drug addiction in the central prison there. But everything changed when he enrolled in FEBC's Bible Correspondence course.
1: Wayne, our broadcasters in Thailand realize that these prisoners have a lot of time on their hands. So we put together a very concise Bible study curriculum that we put into the hands of these prisoners. And when they demonstrated interest in the Bible, this correspondence course takes them much deeper. We've been doing this for many, many years, and now enormous numbers of prisoners, like this man, are responding.
0: Well, when he made his way through Scripture, he saw the hope in Jesus. He said, "The course made me realize the need to repent, and I've been changed by God's word. Jesus Christ has filled my heart so much, he was willing to please and carry away all of my mistakes."
1: Jesus challenged us to go into the prisons, as well as to minister to orphans and widows. 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

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So glad to have her making some new songs for us.

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2: With SRN News, I'm Bob Agnew in Washington. President Trump planning to meet with New York City Mayor Zohran Mamdani.
3: The meeting set for Monday at Gracie Mansion, the mayor's official residence. President Trump travels to the city for the upcoming UN General Assembly. Mamdani's communication director says they'll discuss issues affecting the city. Mamdani is a democratic socialist and has often been a political foil for Republicans. The president called Mamdani a 100% communist lunatic during the mayor's campaign. Their previous meetings have been cordial. John Scott reporting.
2: A U.S. Immigration and Customs Enforcement officer shot and wounded a man on Sunday in Austin, Texas. Police Chief Lisa Davis says they want to work alongside state and federal investigators as they look into the shooting and what led up to it during a traffic stop.
4: The city of Austin deserves answers on what occurred. The mayor's demanding some answers. The city manager wants answers, and we're going to get those. We're going to get all those questions answered, and we'll be as transparent as we can be. That's the reality. I like to come forward with a lot more information, but that is all we have at this point.
2: Homeland Security describes the incident as an officer-involved shooting of an illegal alien from Venezuela, one who illegally entered the country under the Biden administration and had a final order of removal in effect. New tensions flaring up between North and South Korea. More on that from correspondent Rich Thomason.
5: An explosion has wounded three South Korean military officers inside the heavily fortified demilitarized zone separating the two countries. The South Korean Defense Ministry says the blast occurred Monday during an unspecified operation. The cause is not immediately clear. South Korean officials declined to speculate over whether it might have been caused by a North Korean landmine. The North has recently added mines and various frontline fortifications to the DMZ. Rich Thomason reporting.
2: And this is SRN News. There's a renewed effort underway to encourage marriage. Here's Michael Harrington.
6: The Institute for Family Studies is trying to get college students to consider matrimony, with every census and poll showing that marriage and childbearing is in decline in this country. The IFS says its Get Married initiative, quote, aims to provide resources for a rising generation of Americans considering how to get married and establish a stable family life. Organizers say they hope to counter a college culture that puts career over everything. Michael Harrington reporting.
2: The persecution of Christians in Chad is on the rise. Many believers make up about 40% of the population there. The Muslim majority controls the government, and there are several Islamic terrorist groups on the loose operating inside that country. Open Doors USA reports that Boko Haram and the Islamic State West Africa province remain active around the Lake Chad Basin. This is SRN News. A Nashville hospital is under fire after a drug mix-up. Here's correspondent Willie Nelson.
7: A whistleblower case out of Nashville says four joint replacement patients at Ascension St. Thomas Midtown were given the wrong drug and left critically injured, including paralysis. Regulators say the pharmacy sent potassium phosphate instead of the numbing drug mepivacaine and missed basic label checks. The hospital was placed in immediate jeopardy. A former nurse says those failures were reported for months and ignored. The hospital disputes that account and says new safeguards are in place. Willie Nelson, Washington.
2: World leaders are meeting under a global cloud of wars and bitter divisions for their annual meeting at the United Nations this week. And they're facing new fears that runaway artificial intelligence could threaten everything from humanity's existence to more everyday worries like climate change and escalating prices, already making life a lot harder for hundreds of millions of people in countries around the world. More on these stories at srnnews.com.
1: This is a look at your weather forecast for the Peoria area. We have a 20% chance of showers today, otherwise cloudy skies expected, high of 65 degrees, winds could gust as high as 21 miles an hour. Mostly cloudy overnight tonight with a slight chance of showers, low of 57. Gradually becoming sunny on your Tuesday, high of 66 tomorrow, and then sunny and 70 on Wednesday. Again today, a slight chance of showers, high of 65 degrees.
8: The Bible says God is unchanging, but in Jonah, God seems to change his mind about Nineveh. So how can that be? 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
10: And so we call Yom Kippur the day of covering, because it was on this day that the Lord covered his children's sin through the blood.
11: One of the most important truths of the gospel can be found in one powerful word, and that's blood. Welcome to Discovering the Jewish Jesus. I'm your host, Dustin Roberts, and today Rabbi Schneider, he reveals the meaning of Yom Kippur, the Day of Atonement, and why Scripture says forgiveness requires the shedding of blood. This holy day, it points directly to what Jesus accomplished for you and also why his sacrifice is essential to being reconciled with God. And before we're finished, Rabbi's going to challenge you to consider what his sacrifice means for you personally. Now here's Rabbi.
10: We're continuing our journey deep into the river of God's holy Mikra, his holy days. On earlier episodes, I talked about the foundation as to why we should enter into the celebration and observance of God's appointed days as described in Leviticus 23. I talked about Rosh Hashanah, the Feast of Trumpets, what it meant in the original historical context, and what it should mean for us today as followers of the way, as followers of Jesus. Today, we're going to launch into a new appointed day of the Lord, the Day of Atonement, called in Hebrew, Yom, meaning day, or Kippur, meaning covering. Why do we call it Yom Kippur, or the Day of Atonement, or the Day of Covering? Because in the Hebrew scriptures, it was on this day, during the seventh month of the year in God's sacred calendar, where the high priest would go into the Holy of Holies, which was a separate chamber. This chamber was first in the tabernacle, which was a portable temple. The children of Israel were instructed in the book of Exodus 25 to build the Lord a tabernacle, and the Lord told them exactly how to build it, what type of furniture should be in it, and the Lord told them to build the tabernacle because he said he was going to meet with them there. In fact, it's such an important scripture. Let me read for you from the book of Exodus, chapter number 25, verse 8. Have them construct a sanctuary for me so that I might dwell among them. According to all that I'm going to show you as the pattern of the tabernacle and the pattern of all its furniture, so you shall construct it. So while the children of Israel were in the wilderness, they constructed a tabernacle. And why did they construct it? Because the Lord told them to. It was a sanctuary, and it was the place where the Lord would meet and dwell with his people. Every part of this tabernacle came from a divine blueprint. Every part of it meant something. Eventually, when the children of Israel got to Israel, they took the pattern of the tabernacle and they built a permanent structure that we call today the temple. At the very back of the tabernacle and later the temple was a chamber called the Holy of Holies. Inside the Holy of Holies was the Ark of the Covenant, where the Ten Commandments were kept, the commandments that commanded Israel what they could do and what they couldn't do. And on top of the Ark of the Covenant, there was a golden covering. It was a big box, a rectangle box, all overlaid with gold. And on Yom Kippur, the high priest would take in the blood of a bull and the blood of a goat and apply it on top of the Ark of the Covenant. The New Testament refers to this top of the Ark of the Covenant as the mercy seat. And then the Lord told us that when the high priest poured that blood on the mercy seat, that Yahweh, that Yud-Heh-Vav-Heh, the Creator, forgave Israel for the sins that they had committed against him, which were outlined in the Torah, which were inside the Ark of the Covenant. And so we call Yom Kippur the day of covering, because it was on this day that the Lord covered his children's sin through the blood. Now, the book of Hebrews tells us that this blood that was poured on top of the Ark of the Covenant, it was a shadow of the blood that would ultimately be spilled for the life of the world's sin through God's begotten Son, through the one that came from the Creator's very bosom and then took upon flesh, came into the world, lived a perfect life, fulfilled the law. The innocent one, completely guiltless, then offered himself up as a sacrifice for our sins, shedding his blood so that our sins could be forgiven. The key to the celebration of Yom Kippur is the recognition, the value, and the honoring as a supreme blood of Jesus above everything else. This is the key that makes Christianity, that makes being a follower of Yeshua so unique, that through Yeshua's blood, our sins are forgiven, past, present, and future, once and for all. Let me read you now one of the most important verses in the entire Word of God. For the life of the flesh is in the blood, and I have given it to you on the altar to make atonement for your souls, for it is the blood, a reason of the life, that makes atonement. That is one of the most important verses in the entire Word of God. The gospel, my dear friends, is centered in the blood of Jesus. We have been redeemed by the precious blood of the Lamb. But I'm appalled today that I hear so little preaching about the blood of Jesus. I hear preaching about almost everything else. I hear preaching about every single type of comfort that God could give us, all these different things, how we could have better relationships, how we could have better marriages, how we could be more happy, and on and on and on. But who's preaching about the blood of Jesus? Beloved, all the other things are just benefits that we receive through the blood of Jesus. The blood of Jesus redeems us and forgives us of sin. This is the true gospel. And the Day of Atonement, Yom Kippur, needs to be celebrated and remembered every year so that we can stay focused on what the gospel is really about. The gospel is not primarily a Christian self-help religion. How many churches today have made the gospel and turned it into a self-help philosophy where people come week after week to learn how they can make life better? But the gospel, beloved, begins with Jesus shedding his blood so that we can be redeemed and forgiven of our sin. It's so important. The Apostle Paul, in communicating to us the gospel in the book of Romans, and the book of Romans is the greatest theological treatise in the entire Word of God, Paul, the greatest apostle of the New Testament, takes us on a journey in the book of Romans as to why Jesus had to come, who Jesus is, what we have through Jesus. And Paul begins in the book of Romans by causing mankind to understand through his writing that mankind is guilty before the Creator, that the entire world is separated from God, alienated from the life of God, living in darkness and not even knowing it, on a trajectory of hell, going into the outer darkness when they die, and that the only way out is through Yeshua. And the reason Yeshua is the only way out is because he shed his blood, gave himself for us on the cross, died, buried, raised, ascended to heaven on our behalf, so we could be given a new life, be separated from sin, no longer living for ourselves, but living life separate and holy unto our Creator, where it's not about us anymore, it's about him. And it all begins, beloved, with appreciating, respecting, appropriating, honoring, acknowledging the blood of Yeshua of Nazareth. Yom Kippur reminds us of this every year. This is why I was saying that God's appointed days remind us of the great themes of redemption. And the reason that we should remember them and celebrate them and appropriate them in our lives every year is because they keep us grounded in what true, authentic spirituality really is, what it really means to be a disciple of Jesus, to remember his blood, to remember that he's coming again, to remember to live holy, to remember to live lives of celebration and gratitude. All these things, beloved, are incorporated into God's holy days. But today, in this teaching, we're focusing on Yom Kippur. We're focusing on the blood.
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10: I meet so many Christian people, and I remember just recently talking to a beloved Christian, and they can't believe that God would send people to hell. So many Christian people today, they don't appreciate who Jesus is and what he said because they don't honor and respect and understand the blood. The life of the flesh is in the blood, and I've given it to you on the altar to make an atonement for your soul. Without the shedding of blood, there is no forgiveness of sin. So how can a person be forgiven of their sin if they have not been covered by the blood of Yeshua of Nazareth? Yeshua said to the Jewish people of his day, unless you believe that I am he, you will die in your sin. There is no other path to heaven. If you aren't convinced that Yeshua is the only pathway to God, if your mind is kind of this greasy grace, this sloppy agape, where you just believe God's a God of love and everybody's going to heaven, even those that don't follow Jesus, it's because you don't understand the precious blood of Jesus and that there is no way unto heaven but through his blood. Let's go back to Adam. Adam sinned, but God being merciful, what did God do? He covered Adam with an animal skin. Now, where did that animal skin come from? Do you think God just created an animal skin without creating an animal? I believe that God sacrificed an animal. That animal's blood was shed, which is a type of the blood of Jesus, a foreshadow. And then God took that animal skin and covered Adam's nakedness. The first instance, perhaps, of the truth that it's only through the shedding of blood that man's sin can be covered. An animal was put to death. The blood was shed, and Adam then was covered with that animal skin. And then from there, we go to Israel's redemption. We all know the story. How was Israel redeemed from Egypt? They were redeemed, beloved, when they took the blood of the ancient Paschal or Passover lamb, and they put the blood of the lamb over the doorpost of their home. And when they put the blood of the lamb on the doorpost of their home, the angel of judgment, the angel that brought judgment on all of Egypt, passed by their home, and they were not judged and delivered. Now keep in mind that these ancient Israelites that took that blood and put it on the doorpost of their home, which resulted in their deliverance, the blood that they took, it was personal to them. Every Israelite family had to get their own lamb. Interestingly enough, they brought the lamb to their home. The lamb became, in a sense, a friend to them, one of them. And then they had to put the lamb to death and shed its blood. And when they put the lamb to death and gathered the lamb's blood, they gathered the lamb's blood in a basin. But it wasn't the lamb's blood in the basin that saved them and redeemed them. They were only redeemed when each one personally took a hyssop branch, dipped that hyssop branch in the blood in the basin, and then applied it over the doorpost and lintels of their own home. They had to personalize it. In other words, it wasn't enough just to believe, oh, the lamb's blood is shed, it's in the basin. That didn't save them. If they didn't personally take that blood and put it over their own house, the blood wouldn't have saved them. And so what about you and I? How many, even just give them lip service. I believe in Jesus. I was raised in church. Oh, I was baptized. Did you haven't opened a Bible in how many years? You haven't repented of sin. Your friends are worldly. Jesus said, unless we pick up our cross, deny ourselves and follow him, we can't be his disciples. That's how we take his blood and put it over our life. We put his blood over our life so that we could be forgiven. When we believe he is who he said he was, that he's Lord, we confess that he's Lord, we believe that he is who he said he is, and God raised him from the dead, and we repent. What does it mean to repent? It means we turn from our old way of living to exclusively follow the way of the Master, to follow him. And straight and narrow is the way that leads to life, and few there be that find it. So my dear brothers and sisters, my friends, it's not enough just to believe in the blood from afar. It's not enough to believe that the blood's in the basin like the Israelites had it. We need to take that blood and put it over our lives by becoming personal disciples of Yeshua the Nazarene. Then when we get to heaven, we'll find that our names are written in the Lamb's Book of Life, the Lamb that shed his blood. So as we remember Yom Kippur this year, I want to ask you, have you fully given your life to Jesus? Beloved, listen, this is not a one-time decision. I'm talking about, are you waking up every morning to trying to put God first in your life, overcoming your flesh because of your obedience to him by the grace of God? Are you personally taking your faith and saying, how can I treat my wife better? How can I treat my husband better? How can I be a better role model to my children or grandchildren? How can I put my God first? How can I deny the lust of my flesh? How can I bring my eating habits into order so that I can glorify God in my body? Because our bodies are the temple of the Holy Spirit. This is what it means, beloved, to be a disciple of Jesus, through which we enter into relationship with them. And because we're in relationship with them, his blood covers our life. Some of you perhaps need to get on your knees right now and ask him to forgive you. During this focus on the Day of Atonement, this is the day that the Lord has made. for those of you that are living in disobedience, to get on your knees, to humbly ask Him to forgive you, to cleanse you, to wash you, to cover you with His blood, to give you a new heart and a new nature, that you'll rise up from that place committed to being His disciple and following Him. Jesus said, "Straight and narrow is the way that leads to life. Few there be that find it." Will you be one of those that find it if you have not already? I pray that God will use this message to strengthen you and to bring you and I into obedience and into the conformity of the image of God's only Son, Jesus the Christ, Yeshua of Nazareth. It's hard to speak about finances in relationship to the Day of Atonement, because the Day of Atonement is so sacred that I don't want to do anything that would offend the Lord. But we do, at the end of every broadcast, want to give people an opportunity to support what we're doing. I would just simply say this. To me, the precious blood of Jesus is what separates our faith and trust in Him from every other religion in the world. And the only thing that I can think of in relationship to the Day of Atonement, Yom Kippur, as it relates to us responding financially, is John chapter 12, where Mary is so moved and so in love with Jesus for who He is and for what He is to her, that she takes a costly vial of perfume and anoints His feet. I would just simply say, beloved, if you're truly feeling from the Spirit of God that you would want to present a love offering to Jesus on this sacred day, God bless you. Go ahead and follow that leading.
11: 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Box 777, Blissfield, Michigan, 49228. And you know, the holy day that Rabbi talked about in today's show, Yom Kippur, it's happening right now. The Day of Atonement began at sunset yesterday, and it continues through nightfall tonight, September the 21st. As Rabbi shared, this sacred day foreshadowed the sacrifice that Jesus would ultimately make through His blood. Yet many people, they still don't recognize Him as the promised Messiah. And I want to let you know, we have a new free gift that's timely to this. It explores evidence throughout the Hebrew Scriptures, and it reveals who the Messiah would be and how Jesus fulfilled those prophecies. 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You'll receive a written teaching along with a companion audio message from Rabbi that explores prophetic witnesses from the Torah, the prophets, and the writings. You'll discover how Scripture revealed the Messiah's lineage, suffering, resurrection, divine identity, and His mission centuries before He came. God gave us everything that we needed to know that His word is true. So I hope you get your free bundle today, discoveringthejewishjesus.com/gift. And now here's Rabbi Schneider to speak God's sacred blessing over us. Rabbi.
10: The words from the Aaronic blessing in the book of Numbers chapter 6, verses 22 through 27, helps us to realize how good God is to you and I personally. So receive His blessing into your life, and then, beloved one, go bless somebody else in Jesus' name today. The Lord bless you and keep you. The Lord make His face shine on you and be gracious to you. The Lord lift you up with His countenance, and the Lord give you, beloved one, His peace. And now, in Hebrew.

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2: When movies switch back and forth in time, a caption on the screen will usually say something like 20 years later. The book of Ezra doesn't quite do that, but it does use the reigns of kings to signal transitions in time. Hey, thanks for connecting with Today in the Word, Moody Bible Institute's daily devotional. And if we haven't met yet, I'm John Gager, trusting your day is going well. Chapter 6 of Ezra ends in 515 BC with the completion of the temple. Chapter 7 opens nearly 60 years later during the reign of Artaxerxes, king of Persia. The author introduces us to Ezra, the godly scribe who returns to Jerusalem to teach God's people. We then read the genealogy of Ezra, whose lineage traces back to the first high priest, Aaron. We also see a few familiar names. Hilkiah was the priest who ministered during Josiah's reign when the book of the law was rediscovered and revival broke out in Judah. Phinehas was the famous Levite who defended God's name in the wilderness. Ezra had a heritage to be proud of. We read that priests, Levites, musicians, gatekeepers, and temple servants came to Jerusalem with Ezra. Most importantly, today in the Word, we read in Ezra 7, verse 6, the hand of the Lord his God was on Ezra. And that same message is repeated in verse 9, the gracious hand of his God was on him. Wouldn't that be a great thing to be said about you? Well, Ezra was just what the people needed. He was a faithful priest who was devoted to learning God's word. This appointed man of God could teach them to follow God with their whole hearts. Boy, that's what I want. What about you? To follow God with your whole heart? That's the whole aim of the Christian life, right? Hey, our website is todayintheword.org. Todayintheword.org.
3: 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Learn about it next on today's Creation Moment. And now, here's our Creation Moment host, Ian Taylor.
4: In October of 1999, scientists announced the discovery of a new fossil at the National Geographic Society in Washington. Scientists from the Dinosaur Museum in Blanding, Utah, and at the Institute of Vertebrate Paleontology and Paleoanthropology in Beijing, China, announced the discovery of a so-called missing link. The feathered fossil was clearly a bird, but it had the tail of a small dinosaur. They named it Archaeoraptor. The fossil from China was not excavated by scientists, and those scientists were not sure of its history. But it did show the specialized shoulders and chest typical of birds. But it also had a long tail identical to some small dinosaurs. After the announcement, scientists proceeded to study the fossil in detail. They found that a few bones that would have been connected to the tail to the bird were missing. After more study, they concluded that they had been fooled. Someone seems to have taken the fossilized tail of a dromaeosaurid and made it look as if it had been part of the fossil bird. The scientists involved have admitted that they made a mistake by not examining the fossil before they announced the discovery of a missing link. Like so many other missing links before, any links between birds and dinosaurs remain missing. Every uncontested missing link that was ever discovered has suffered the same fate as Archaeoraptor. That these discoveries are announced before they are studied illustrates that evolution is nothing more than a faith. It is a deceitful faith, and the truth will only be found in the Bible.
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6: This is a look at your weather forecast for the Peoria area. We have a 20% chance of showers today, otherwise cloudy skies expected, high of 65 degrees, winds could gust as high as 21 miles an hour. Mostly cloudy overnight tonight with a slight chance of showers, low of 57. Gradually becoming sunny on your Tuesday, high of 66 tomorrow, and then sunny and 70 on Wednesday. Again today, a slight chance of showers, high of 65 degrees.
7: The Bible says God is unchanging, but in Jonah, God seems to change his mind about Nineveh. 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

0: On Grow Your Faith today, in Luke chapter 13, Jesus says, "Repent or perish." He also shares the parables of the barren fig tree, the mustard seed, and the leaven, and says, "He is the narrow way." Let's listen to Luke 13.
1: There were present at that season some who told him about the Galileans whose blood Pilate had mingled with their sacrifices.
2: "Do you suppose that these Galileans were worse sinners than all other Galileans because they suffered such things? I tell you, no. But unless you repent, you will all likewise perish. Or those 18 on whom the Tower of Siloam fell and killed them, do you think that they were worse sinners than all other men who dwelt in Jerusalem? I tell you, no. But unless you repent, you will all likewise perish."
1: He also spoke this parable.
2: "A certain man had a fig tree planted in his vineyard, and he came seeking fruit on it and found none. Then he said to the keeper of his vineyard, 'Look, for 3 years I have come seeking fruit on this fig tree and find none. Cut it down. Why does it use up the ground?' But he answered and said to him, 'Sir, let it alone this year also, until I dig around it and fertilize it. And if it bears fruit, well. But if not, after that, you can cut it down.'"
1: Now he was teaching in one of the synagogues on the Sabbath. And behold, there was a woman who had a spirit of infirmity 18 years, and was bent over and could in no way raise herself up. But when Jesus saw her, he called her to him.
2: "Woman, you are loosed from your infirmity."
1: And he laid his hands on her, and immediately she was made straight and glorified God. But the ruler of the synagogue answered with indignation, because Jesus had healed on the Sabbath. And he said to the crowd,
3: "There are 6 days on which men ought to work. Therefore come and be healed on them, and not on the Sabbath day."
2: "Hypocrite! Does not each one of you on the Sabbath loose his ox or donkey from the stall and lead it away to water it? So ought not this woman, being a daughter of Abraham, whom Satan has bound, think of it, for 18 years, be loosed from this bond on the Sabbath?"
1: And when he said these things, all his adversaries were put to shame, and all the multitude rejoiced for all the glorious things that were done by him.
2: "What is the kingdom of God like? And to what shall I compare it? It is like a mustard seed, which a man took and put in his garden, and it grew and became a large tree, and the birds of the air nested in its branches. To what shall I liken the kingdom of God? It is like leaven, which a woman took and hid in 3 measures of meal till it was all leavened."
1: And he went through the cities and villages, teaching and journeying toward Jerusalem.
4: "Lord, are there few who are saved?"
2: "Strive to enter through the narrow gate, for many, I say to you, will seek to enter and will not be able. When once the master of the house has risen up and shut the door, and you begin to stand outside and knock at the door, saying, 'Lord, Lord, open for us,' and he will answer and say to you, 'I do not know you, where you are from.' Then you will begin to say, 'We ate and drank in your presence, and you taught in our streets.' But he will say, 'I tell you, I do not know you, where you are from. Depart from me, all you workers of iniquity.' There will be weeping and gnashing of teeth when you see Abraham and Isaac and Jacob and all the prophets in the kingdom of God, and yourselves thrust out. They will come from the east and the west, from the north and the south, and sit down in the kingdom of God. And indeed there are last who will be first, and there are first who will be last."
1: On that very day, some Pharisees came.
5: "Get out and depart from here, for Herod wants to kill you."
2: Go. Tell that fox, behold, I cast out demons and perform cures today and tomorrow, and the third day I shall be perfected. Nevertheless, I must journey today, tomorrow, and the day following. For it cannot be that a prophet should perish outside of Jerusalem. O Jerusalem, Jerusalem, the one who kills the prophets and stones those who are sent to her. How often I wanted to gather your children together, as a hen gathers her brood under her wings, but you are not willing. See, your house is left to you desolate. And assuredly, I say to you, you shall not see me until the time comes when you say, blessed is he who comes in the name of the Lord.
0: 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And he also shares the parable of the Great Supper.

0: 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We hope to inform, inspire, and encourage you to stand up for faith and freedom as we discuss victories and challenges in the courts, in public policy, and in the culture. 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
1: Breaking news, the Environmental Protection Agency will now test America's drinking water for abortion pill chemicals. We're going to be talking about this significant development on Faith and Freedom. I'm Matt Staver, founder and chairman of Liberty Counsel. Joining me is Holly Mead.
2: Well, you know, Matt, it's really been hard to get our mind wrapped around this whole issue of abortion and abortion drugs in our drinking water system. And Liberty Counsel Action has worked relentlessly to get the word out to the Trump administration. And it looks like there's been some progress since the U.S. Environmental Protection Agency, the EPA, has agreed to test America's drinking water for emergent contaminants, including the chemical abortion drugs.
1: Yeah, absolutely. This is significant. Liberty Counsel Action is our sister ministry. It's a 501c4 organization. And our team has met with many notable officials within the Trump administration, the Environmental Protection Agency, along with Secretary Robert F. Kennedy Jr. with the Department of Health and Human Services, regarding this vital issue of abortion drugs in our water. And we have a 90-page white paper filled with hundreds of footnotes that we prepared with regards to this specific issue, and we created a specific website called abortioninourwater.org. That's abortioninourwater.org. Lots of material there.
2: Right.
1: But it's nice now to see, after months and months of meetings and education and other kinds of production of materials, that the EPA is now taking action. So this is significant. They will now test America's drinking water with regards to these abortion pill chemical contaminants that include misoprostol and mifepristone. That's the drug that actually blocks progesterone, starves the baby, and the misoprostol actually causes the contractions. And they're going to look for other metabolites in the water system. In addition to these chemicals, they'll also have to study the human remains, because what you have here is abortions are now being conducted over a toilet. When you take misoprostol and mifepristone, those combinations, you kill the baby and you expel the baby through contractions. And they go into the water supply. They have long-lasting metabolites, so they're not decaying and they're not filtered out. And we recently had, in July of this year, a peer-reviewed study looking at three different cities testing the drinking water that came out of the faucet in your home, and they found that there were significant levels of mifepristone, the abortion drug that actually blocks progesterone that causes the baby to starve and thus would ultimately result in a miscarriage.
2: Yeah, it was really shocking, but also confirming what those three tests revealed. And, you know, as you know, the majority of abortions are now conducted with these chemical abortion drugs. And thankfully, the EPA has recently announced that it is launching a new scientific study using advanced non-targeted analysis to screen the drinking water for a broad range of potential pollutants. This is big.
1: It's huge, because this could actually end chemical abortion.
2: Yes.
1: Because where chemical abortion is taking place is not in the brick and mortar abortion facilities. Many of those facilities are closing post the Dobbs decision in 2022 and some of the defunding actions of the Trump administration in 2025. But abortions are still increasing. Why? Because they're sending out these abortion pills and they're sending them across state lines in states where abortion is banned or significantly restricted. So where you are not able to do an abortion in a brick and mortar facility, now these abortion providers are sending pills into those states, so abortion is still continuing with these chemical abortions.
2: And we're talking about 700,000 abortions every year, chemical abortions.
1: And to get an idea of what's going on here, there's also new studies that show that 11% or so of women who take these abortion pills have significant adverse reactions, and some have died because of what they have caused. Like, for example, they may confuse the heavy bleeding with the abortion drug when it's actually an ectopic tubal pregnancy, and it's too late by the time they figure that out and sepsis steps in. However, what we also found here is that not only women are being lied to that it's just a pill, don't worry about it, minimal bleeding, which is false, you have a lot of bleeding. They're also shocked when they actually see in the toilet the actual body of the baby that they have aborted. But beyond that, you have women who don't want to abort, and men or others are giving them these pills without their knowledge. There's a recent situation of a doctor who now has lost his license, who actually forcefully put these abortion pills into the mouth of a woman to cause an abortion. And by the time she actually made it to the emergency room, she actually aborted because of these abortion pills. They were forced upon her. This person has now been arrested. He has lost his license. But there are less dramatic scenarios where somebody is at a restaurant, a bar, or some other place, and they are unaware that a person has put the abortion pill in their drink. They then drink it. Or they're even, sadly, in a marital situation where they want to have the baby, but the husband doesn't want the baby. And the husband then puts this abortion drug into orange juice or some water and gives it to his wife. And she doesn't understand why she's going through this problem. And she ends up miscarrying because of these abortion drugs. So you have women being lied to. They're dying or they're being injured. And you also have women who are being forced or unknowingly given these abortion drugs.
2: Oh, and that's just a small example of what you're talking about. 40 Days for Life, which is a pro-life ministry, they produced a magazine and they had pictures of people, primarily men, I think there was one or two women, who had given these abortion pills to a woman to induce an abortion.
1: That's happening all over the United States. And so we have the initiative called Abortion in Our Water. And we launched this more than a year ago. I encourage you to go visit it, abortioninourwater.org. There's a lot of information that you can download. There's also a PowerPoint. Our team has provided information in person and virtual to many areas of the various administrations. As I mentioned, EPA officials. We met with the former FDA commissioner and also senior FDA staff, White House officials, and members of Congress. We've met with the Department of Health and Human Services. We have urged federal investigation. We have done emails to members of Congress to urge this federal investigation. There have been hearings now conducted as a result of these efforts. And now, for the first time in history, the FDA will study it. So, you know, when the FDA approved this abortion drug in 2000, during the final months of Bill Clinton's presidency, they did not do a study with regards to what would happen in the water supply. Because back then it was a brand new thing and they just minimized it. Clinton wanted to approve it and then leave office. And so they rushed it through. So we've already had, even before our launch of this initiative, discoveries in the water supplies of aborted babies. Some babies have actually caused clogs and backups in the water supply because they're getting stuck in the various filtration systems or in the pipes. And so we began to look at this and say, look, it's not controversial. It's fairly well known and documented that antibiotics, for example, are passing into the water supply and they're coming back into the drinking water because they're not being filtered out. So if that's the case, what about mifepristone? And mifepristone is a progesterone-blocking drug. So is that coming into the water supply? Well, a peer-reviewed study showed, yes, it is. It's coming into the faucets of your home when you put your glass under there or you want to have water. It's coming into your homes. We've then urged the EPA, do a study on this. If, in fact, this study and other efforts like this take hold, No matter where people stand on the issue of abortion, everyone can agree that we want clean, healthy, unpolluted drinking water. So I think this decision from the EPA to further test our water systems could effectively end chemical abortions nationwide. This is a really encouraging development and a credit to all the work our sister organization, Liberty Council Action, has done in researching, advocating, and raising awareness of this serious problem. So to stay informed on this issue, check out our website, abortioninourwater.org. That's abortioninourwater.org.
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3: With SRN News, I'm Bob Agnew in Washington. The Trump administration is charging a group of illegal aliens with fraudulent voting, amongst other things.
4: With 6 weeks remaining until Americans head to vote in the midterm elections, the Justice Department charging 16 people in multiple states with election-related crimes, including illegal aliens allegedly casting ballots in federal elections back in 2022 and 2024. The DOJ saying on its X page, if you are not allowed to vote in our elections, you shouldn't. And if you do, that's a crime. This isn't a partisan issue. Explanation point. Laura Winters reporting.
3: Vice President J.D. Vance on the campaign trail, touting Republican accomplishments during the second Trump administration at a campaign stop in North Carolina.
5: We took on Big Pharma, and drug prices are falling faster than they have fallen in 60 years. We banned Wall Street from buying up all of America's homes. And despite the efforts of congressional Democrats like Don Davis, we have delivered no taxes on tips, no taxes on overtime, and no taxes on Social Security.
3: And Vice President J.D. Vance is speaking at the Koori Convention Center to campaign on behalf of Republican Senate nominee Michael Whatley. Japan is in the throes of some very wicked and potentially fatal and very dangerous weather.
6: We've had pretty bad weather the past week, but it seems like today is the worst of it. We're getting really the brunt of the heavy rain. Tokyo Metropolitan Police, from the morning, they've been sending alerts together with the local government, issuing evacuation orders for certain wards within Tokyo. There are people being evacuated to elementary schools and middle schools. There are some rivers that run through Tokyo, including Meguro River. And so they want people to make sure that they are safe.
3: And that is the BBC's Karumi Mori reporting on that weather from Tokyo. This is SRN News. What kind of churches in this country see themselves growing right now? Correspondent Michael Harrington takes a look at the results of a new study.
7: According to a new poll by Lifeway Research, 63% of Pentecostal pastors report that their congregations are getting bigger. Next comes Baptist and non-denominational churches at 57%, followed by Holiness churches at 55% and Presbyterian Reformed at 53%. Old mainline denominations, including the Methodists and the Lutherans, are much more likely to be shrinking than growing, while others have plateaued. Michael Harrington reporting.
3: Jews around the world are celebrating Yom Kippur today. It is known as the Day of Atonement and is considered the holiest day on the entire Jewish calendar. Under the Mosaic Law, Yom Kippur is a day that the high priest of Israel would enter the Holy of Holies with the blood of an unblemished lamb and make atonement on behalf of the whole nation. This is SRN News. Several media outlets up in arms after being banned from the White House, and now they filed a lawsuit.
8: CNN, MS Now, and Politico issued a joint statement saying they're suing after their reporters were denied access at the White House. They say, left unchallenged, it presents a threat to press freedom and the public's right to independent journalism. President Trump said Friday he was barring the outlets because of reporting he found to be fake news.
9: I don't think somebody should be allowed to come in and write fake stories.
8: The reporters' entry badges were disabled on Saturday. MS Now reporter Akayla Gardner describes how she was turned away.
10: I want to say not just me, but also our photographer had their badge taken this morning, of course, after President Trump made clear that he wants to ban MS Now, CNN, and Politico.
8: Jennifer King, Washington.
3: President Trump and the Chinese leader Xi Jinping expected to meet this week at the White House. He'll be discussing a number of key issues. At the top of the list may be artificial intelligence, its growth, and potential potential downsides. More on these stories at srnnews.com.
11: This is a look at your weather forecast for the Peoria area. We have a 20% chance of showers today, otherwise cloudy skies expected, high of 65 degrees, winds could gust as high as 21 miles an hour. Mostly cloudy overnight tonight with a slight chance of showers, low of 57. Gradually becoming sunny on your Tuesday, high of 66 tomorrow, and then sunny and 70 on Wednesday. Again today, a slight chance of showers, high of 65 degrees.
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14: I want you to take a trip with me back to that day when it happened. The event in your life you would like to erase, but you can't. And as soon as I say it, you think of that diagnosis, that death, that betrayal, the loss, the pain, the thing you try every day to forget, to move on from, that shows up in your waking moments like an intruder. Is there any hope of wiping that from your life? Is there any possibility you will find freedom from it, or will it always be there, holding you down, keeping you stuck? Our guest today has experienced a lot of its. A big one happened on a Monday in September. This was 1994, the 26th. We're only 5 days away from the anniversary. And someone he dearly loved said something that day that changed the trajectory of his life. And I wonder if the two of us Christophers would be talking today if that hadn't happened. You're going to hear about it straight ahead on Chris Fabry Live, online, chrisfabrylive.org. Let me thank our team, Ryan McConaughey, doing all things technical. Trisha's our producer. Josh is out sick today. Lisa has the day off. And our other teammates are those who support what we do so that you can hear a program like today's. Backfence friends and partners, thanks for your generosity in September. Our thank you this month is for those who've had the experience of a fracture in their relationship with an adult child. You heard the words, don't have any contact with us. Don't send gifts to the grandkids. And Dr. Kathy Cook wrote a book I know is going to encourage you. It doesn't solve all your problems in the relationship, but it will give you tools for you to grow in the meantime and maybe move toward that adult child in a different way than you had planned. I want to send you a copy of Resolve Conflict and Find Peace and Hope with Adult Children. 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It's a two Christopher Monday. Can't wait. That's because our guest is Christopher Cook, C-O-O-K. He's a pastor, a leadership coach, host of the Win Today with Christopher Cook podcast, and author of Healing What You Can't Erase, Transform Your Mental, Emotional, and Spiritual Health from the Inside Out. Christopher, welcome. How are you doing today?
15: I'm doing great. It's great to be with you, Chris. Thanks for having me.
14: I can't wait. Okay, so here's how I would encapsulate your message. This is not a comprehensive review, but this is how as I looked at your story and have read what you've been through, I would say this. Jesus cares too much for you to take away all your problems because Jesus wants to transform you, not just make your life comfortable. What do you think?
15: That's exactly right. I really believe healing is unto something, just like sanctification is unto something. We're healed just to feel better, Chris. We're healed and transformed, I believe, because we're part and parcel of God's eternal purpose. I believe we're healed and transformed so that we can be used by the Lord to help transform other people's lives. There's purpose to it. This is why Scripture is replete with admonitions about our whole spirit, our whole body, our whole souls being sanctified through and through. So I agree with you. Well said.
16: Here is another thing that I heard. This is a word picture for you, and I saw it on a baseball game yesterday. Alex Bregman of the Cubs is on the on-deck batter's box, and a foul ball comes his way and hits him in the eye, in the face. And what he does, first he recoils, you know, and he's been in the big leagues a long time, played before that, obviously. But he recoils, and then he ran. He ran up the side of the dugout, holding on to his head, holding his face. I mean, he was bleeding by that time. He's just running. And I think there are a lot of people who have been doing that same thing with the pain in their own lives. They just started to run because it was all that they could think of to do, and they are still running today. Does that speak to your heart?
15: You know, yeah, it does. That analogy is such an acute picture of immediate pain. And the reflex to run, the reflex to resolve the pain is normal and natural. But when it comes to chronic things, when it comes to devastation, loss, betrayal, whatever, those things will sit in our soul. And so long as we keep running, we're essentially running with an open wound instead of healing, moving forward toward the fact that eventually a scar will form, and scars will tell stories of the Lord's faithfulness and transformation in our lives. Now, that's not to be silly and throw Christianese platitudes on the matter. It is to say, though, like I said at the outset, we are healed unto. There's a purpose for this work of transformation, and it is done by and for the Holy Spirit.
16: 32 years ago, it was a Monday in September. What happened in that car?
15: Oh, my gosh. I can't believe, literally, what's today, the 21st? Yeah, September 26th. I was 11-ish. My sister was, I think, 7, and folks picked us up from school, and my mom turned around and said, "Guys, I have cancer." And I was a devastating word, and, you know, being little kids, Chris, we didn't really know exactly what was going on, but the severity of the situation was later revealed to us. But, yeah, that was a very devastating day, and I was so young that for the majority of my adolescent and young adult years up until adulthood, it's all I knew.
16: Yes. And you became, now your dad had to pick up everything. He was working like 3 jobs, and so you were kind of the caretaker, you and your siblings, right?
15: Yeah, just my sister and me were the caretakers. I mean, he obviously played a huge role as well. But he was working 3-4 jobs just to keep the family out of medical debt. And obviously there's only so much kids can do. But as we got into our young adult years, our early 20s, we really stepped into that caretaker role, so much so that, you know, my sister did a lot of the daytime care, taking her to chemo, taking her to appointments. She worked at night. This is all post-college, of course. And then I came home after having worked during the day and would do the night shift. Yeah, we did that for years.
16: That experience then, and then your mom's eventual, her death, it was like 19 years later that she eventually passed away. That has marked your life in what way?
15: Well, I think, Chris, and folks hanging out with us today would resonate with this. When we walk through circumstances that are prolonged and just stretched out, they can shape our identity. They can, like putting on a pair of eyeglasses, shape the way we see ourselves, God, others' identity. And so, for all intents and purposes, you know, this 18-year battle that ended 18 days after my 30th birthday, it'll be 14 years this November, really shaped who I was. All I knew was caretaker, son. And it's not to say we didn't have a safe, healthy, wonderful upbringing and young adult years either. We had a very, very normal, healthy experience at home. My folks were professional counselors. It is to say, though, that we had to grow up early. So, yeah, those things shape us, and there's no denying the reality of the fact that when a person walks through pain, walks through adversity, walks through the chronic stuff, it affects not only what you believe, but how you see yourself in relation to, as I said, yourself, God, and others.
16: It strikes me that with what you were doing as a kid and trying to figure all of this out, that you must have felt like you needed to figure out life on your own. You were basically alone with that and almost an orphan before you were an orphan.
15: Well, if I'm being fair, my parents did such a good job of creating a safe and stable home environment, Christ-centered, very open. Again, as I said, our folks were therapists, and so they knew how to invite the questions and to create a safe place for fear and to address that fear in an age-appropriate manner. So it's interesting you mentioned the word orphan, though, because I think orphan spirit, we're not talking literal orphanhood here, we're talking orphan spirit that causes the reclusion, the isolation, happened actually after her death and after my MS diagnosis, where I was like, oh, that's how this is going to be. Okay. It's where that orphan spirit creeps in, and then the reflex out of that is, there's something fatally and fundamentally wrong with me, so much so that now I have to self-protect, take care of myself, hoard resources, hoard time. I have to create a very safe, stuck existence. Why? Because the greatest fear in my life is the fear of losing control, Chris.
16: Yes. And you did a really good job of that, and it didn't work. And
15: I had my PhD in orphan spirit.
16: Yeah, exactly. There is somebody listening today.
15: Yeah.
16: Who is in the exact same situation of curating your life in such a way that you can manage it. It's where the outside is not going to reach you anymore. And you had panic attack after panic attack after panic attack. I want you to talk about that. I want you to give people a little bit of hope today here at The Back Fence. The book will do that. Christopher Cook has written Healing What You Can't Erase. It's our featured resource at chrisfabrylive.org. We'll take a quick break. We'll come back. And if you want to talk, if there's something you can't erase and you've been trying, 877-548-3675.
17: Shalom. I'm Mitch Glazer, president of Chosen People Ministries. Throughout human history, holidays have been a way for people to remember the past, to connect with tradition, and to enjoy the blessings in their lives. But for the Jewish people, the high holidays are much more than just nostalgia. They are an annual reminder of God's provision and preservation of the Jewish people for all time. The feast days are a celebration of His faithfulness, and they give us a glimpse into His character. 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
19: Hi, I'm Barry McGuire, author of Ignite Your Life, explaining how you can have wholehearted faith regardless of your circumstances. 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Maybe it's the coworker who always seems discouraged, the neighbor who's going through a divorce, the friend who jokes about God but secretly has questions. We tend to think someone else will reach them, someone more knowledgeable, someone more spiritual, someone with the right words. But what if God chose you? You don't have to preach a sermon. You don't have to win an argument. 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Maybe you're the answer to someone else's prayer. 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
16: Christopher Cook is our guest today, pastor, leadership coach, host of the Win Today with Christopher Cook podcast, and author of Healing What You Can't Erase, Transform Your Mental, Emotional, and Spiritual Health from the Inside Out. 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Just before the break, you kind of dropped this bombshell. Not only did your mom go through cancer, did you walk through that with her, you do all the caretaking, and there's so much that you haven't described of the struggle that, you know, that she went through and the whole family went through. But then it was in 2012 that she passed away. And then 9 months later in 2013, you had this multiple sclerosis diagnosis. So, and as I'm reading it, it's just like, is this, this is Job 2, you know, it's why would God give Christopher all of this on top of all of that? You know, where are you, God? And that's kind of what you felt like, wasn't it?
15: I'll give you the answer to why. You ready?
16: Yeah.
15: I don't know. I think one of the greatest things, Kristen, I really hope this helps someone listening today, because when we are in pain, what do we want to do? We want to close that loop. We want the answer to why. But why is not going to change the situation? And I think embracing mystery is a core principle in our faith journey. So the answer is, I don't know why it happened. And so this is where I turn to Scripture, and I look at the promise of the Word, Isaiah 61, that he says, he gives those who mourn, he gives them a beautiful headdress instead of ashes. He gives the oil of gladness instead of mourning. He gives the garment of praise instead of a faint, broken spirit. Now watch this. Now I go into the presence of the Lord, not to get an answer to why, but to take him up on his promise that he comforts all who mourn. And this is, I think, I don't want to get to the punchline. I think this is where too many of us get hung up in our grief journeys that causes the prolonged and complicated grief, because we don't go to him. We don't mourn thoroughly. And the promise of the Word is he comforts all who mourn. But I'd like to suspect that in order to receive the comfort he provides, we have to first go into his presence and mourn and stay there and allow him to do what only he could do.
16: And mourning is not unbelief in him.
15: Good Lord,
16: in fact, no. It is faith in him that he will be there with us, right?
15: Mm-hmm. That's exactly right. In fact, I say it this way. It's amazing you use the word unbelief. You want to know what unbelief is, Chris? Unbelief is, the spirit of unbelief, I think, is cloaked in the real cute Christianese platitudes. Well, God must have needed another angel. Well, everything happens for a reason. Denial of reality. We could have walked around in denial going, no, don't speak negatively. Don't say she has cancer. Chris, all of that is denial. And denial, I believe, has the fingerprints of the spirit of unbelief.
16: Yeah, but what you've just described is a process that you have been through. And it, you didn't come to this overnight. This was something that you have, your lived experience, right?
15: Yeah, for sure. I mean, to use the case study, in Mark chapter 10, Jericho, Jesus and his disciples are there. Blind Bartimaeus is on the scene. He hears Jesus coming, starts to cause a bit of a ruckus, trying to get the attention of Jesus and his disciples. So Jesus' disciples come to Bartimaeus and say, hey, take courage, get up, he's calling you. The next verse says, and throwing off his outer garment, Bartimaeus ran to Jesus. Now Jesus then asks blind Bartimaeus a question, Chris, what do you want me to do for you? Hello? Like, who asks a blind man what he needs? Jesus wasn't asking a question because he lacked an answer or lacked knowledge or information. He was saying, Bartimaeus, listen, the next step toward transformation is going to require you to release something. Chris, the day that we decide that what Jesus did for us is greater than what happened to us is that day we're going to take the first step toward the process of transformation. Transformation is a lifetime journey. It's very costly. This is not even moving on. A lot of folks say after loss and disappointment, well, we got to move on. No, Chris, we never move on, ever. But we do move forward.
16: The other thing about that, about Bartimaeus' story is when Jesus calls him and they tell him to get up, he makes haste. And blind people usually don't make a lot of haste. You don't see a lot of blind people running, but he did because of who he was running toward, right?
15: Right. That's exactly right. I mean, desperate people do desperate things. It's why he said, the Amplified Bible translation says that Bartimaeus was exclaiming, yelling out, Jesus, Son of David, have mercy on me now. He wasn't saying, hey, if it works out, I don't want to be a bother. I don't want to inconvenience you. He's like, bro, make it happen right now. He put a demand on the presence of the Lord.
16: Talk more about, though, what you said before the break, and that is you had controlled your life. You had curated your life.
15: Yeah.
16: What did that look like?
15: Well, first of all, it starts with a motivation of fear. Fear of losing control says, I can't take another loss. And so what do I do, Chris? It means I stayed within like a 2-mile radius of home. I didn't take risks. I created and curated a routine so much so that I was slave to the routine. My foundation, my security, my safety, my calm was not in King Jesus. My safety, security was in the certainty and the predictability of the routine. And that became the false foundation upon which I began to build my life, which is a whole other part of the story. But that's what we do. It is a very, very, very understandable reflex. But just because it's understandable doesn't mean it's normal or healthy.
16: How did you see it, though? Because you could get into that curating and controlling and everything, but what woke you up?
15: Yeah, great. Late October 2014, I had realized I can't continue to live like this. Life is moving forward, and I'm not. I'm like the snow tires that are spinning in snow. You know, you're in Tucson, I'm in Detroit, so I know about snow. And I want to say this, motion is not movement necessarily. And so I was spinning my tires. And so in a time of prayer, late Saturday night, like I said, October 2014, I said, Lord, you got to do something. You got to heal me. And just as he did for Bartimaeus, I heard the Holy Spirit speak to my heart. And he asked me a question. What do you want me to do for you? And I was like, oh, I got set up. Okay. So in the process of taking that question, I spent some time in listening prayer and journaling. And then, of course, I took that to my pastor, to my counselor. And then we began to work this out in a daily process. So, you know, I say this on my show, I say this on my platform, that transformation doesn't happen in one day. Chris, I didn't get breakthrough that day. I got walkthrough. Transformation happens daily, not in one day. And so that Saturday night was the inflection point for me, but it was not, hey, I woke up and everything's good.
16: Here's the other thing you say. Healing is good. Wholeness is better. Yeah. Explain that.
15: Healing's good. Healing, you know, is curative. It takes care of the symptoms. It makes us feel better. It gets to the root. Awesome. But wholeness infers spirit, soul, body healing. You know, there's that scripture in, I think it's Acts 2 or 3, the man by the gate beautiful, and the disciples were walking past him, and scripture says basically that the man was walking, leaping, and praising God. He was walking. He got physically healed. He was leaping. There's a spirit of joy there. You know, downcast, depressed people don't leap. His soul was healed, and he was praising God. His broken spirit was healed. I believe that the Lord, in his full salvation, is not just about healing our physical bodies. It's about healing us spirit, soul, and body. You know, we look at the Apostle John, 3 John 2. Beloved, I pray that you prosper in all things and be in physical health, even as and in the same degree as your soul prospers. So in other words, the reason wholeness is better is because it's integrated. It is holistic, spirit, soul, body. They are inextricably linked. And if we're going to walk uprightly in maturity, and again, to get to the punchline a little bit, we are healed and transformed to be agents of transformation in our generation. We see that played out in Isaiah 61 with that case study there. And we will do so to the extent that we allow the Holy Spirit access to our hearts to do what only he can do.
16: Which takes me back to what I said at the beginning, that Jesus cares you too much to make your life comfortable.
15: Exactly, and right.
16: But we want the breakthrough. We want the magic, you know, bippity-boppity-boo over our life so that I don't feel any this tension anymore in my life, that I'm having these relational struggles, or I've got a sin problem in my life. I got this, that, and the other thing that's there. It's like, God, you ought to take care of this. Why don't you do that? And then somebody gets sick. You know, you get MS. Why don't you just take that away? Why are you leaving this here for me to deal with? And what you're saying is, he's not leaving you alone to deal with it. He is walking with you for a purpose in all of the turmoil that you may not know this side of eternity.
15: Well, that's exactly right. We are called to be faithful stewards of the call on our lives, and that includes you know, let me think about it this way. Romans 8, I think it's in verse 37, Paul says, in all these things, you're more than a conqueror. Well, that presupposes right there that in this life we're going to have something to conquer. So whether that be a victim narrative, victim mindset, what happened to us in the past, again, the day that we decide that what Jesus did for us is greater than what happened to us is the day that we're going to take that first step into transformation. You know, Chris, I believe in breakthrough. I believe in instant miracles. I've seen them. I've already seen too much in my own life with my own eyes and other people's lives to be convinced otherwise. And healing can come as a seed, which means it's a process. And that takes time.
16: Why do we have such a hard time with grief and staying there and walking through it?
15: Because grief itself reopens the wound, and it's just so painful. Like, who wants to feel more pain after the initial pain of loss? That's why it's so hard. It's really hard to go back in and feel the feelings again. We're neurobiologically wired to avoid pain, so it's like, you know, the wiring says, I got to avoid this at all costs. We don't like discomfort. And I just wrote something on Substack that got released today about my concern for convenience culture and this frictionless environment that we're living in right now. It's really scary. We're not designed for it.
16: But we want it. We want it. And we want it quickly, too.
15: Well, yeah, who likes pain?
16: Yeah.
15: Who likes to feel badly? And so, of course, we want it. But it doesn't mean that just because we desire those things that receiving it is going to be good for us long term.
16: Do you dream about your mom?
15: What do you mean? Like actual dreams?
16: Yeah.
15: I used to. I don't think I do anymore. I miss her. I miss her all the time. You know, it's been almost 14 years without her. There's been a lot that's happened in life, and I'm like, man, I would have been awesome to have her here to see that, to witness that, like my sister's wedding, like the birth of my sister's kids, the release of my book, whatever, you know? I miss her so much. But yeah, no, that's what a question. I've never thought about that. No, I've not dreamed about her in a real long time.
16: But just to be able to pick up the phone and to say, hey, Mom, here, you know.
15: Amazing. You yeah. Kidding? Absolutely. I would love that. You know, it's... This is one of the hard parts about grief, too, Chris, and maybe this would serve someone well today, is there is something really hard. I'm not actively grieving her death anymore, and one of the parts that does incite fresh grief is as years go by, it feels like I can't hear her voice as clearly, or, you know, I just wonder, gosh, I'm getting older. What would she be like? So there's that gap. And that's hard.
16: Yes. Yes. Or, and she didn't know anything about the MS either. It's like, how
15: no.
16: much would she have,
15: no.
16: you know, commiserated and wanted yeah. to walk through that with you? Okay, I'll call time out. We're going to go to your calls. If you want to talk with Christopher Cook, 877-548-3675. 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
21: 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At just the right time, when we were still powerless, Christ died for the ungodly. Very rarely will anyone die for a righteous person, though for a good person, someone might possibly dare to die. But God demonstrates his own love for us in this. While we were still sinners, Christ died for us. That's Romans 5, verses 6 through 8, the Moody Radio verse of the week.
1: This is a look at your weather forecast for the Peoria area. We have a 20% chance of showers today, otherwise cloudy skies expected, high of 65 degrees, winds could gust as high as 21 miles an hour. Mostly cloudy overnight tonight with a slight chance of showers, low of 57. Gradually becoming sunny on your Tuesday, high of 66 tomorrow, and then sunny and 70 on Wednesday. Again today, a slight chance of showers, high of 65 degrees.
12: The Bible says God is unchanging, but in Jonah, God seems to change his mind about Nineveh. So how can that be? Well, tonight on Turning Point, David Jeremiah explains the apparent contradiction and the message, does God change his mind? 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
3: With SRN News, I'm Bob Agnew in Washington. 12 states and Hollywood writers challenging Paramount's buyout of Warner Brothers have agreed to settle their lawsuits against the mega merger. Today's announcement effectively paves the way now for the $81 billion deal to cross the finish line. Some new commitments will be part of it. The blockbuster deal brings together two of Hollywood's oldest studios, key TV networks like CBS and CNN, and streaming platforms. Critics say it's going to reduce competition in the industry and eventually be more expensive for TV viewers. A Venezuelan man shot by federal immigration officers in Texas is being held at a detention center after being released from a hospital with a bullet still lodged in his back. It's been a booming session on Wall Street. Right now, the Dow is up by 397 points, the NASDAQ up over 600, the S&P 500 up 121. This is SRN News.
22: When there's a storm,
16: if only that hadn't happened. If only he hadn't or she hadn't done this, or if I hadn't said, if I'd made a different choice, if this thing hadn't happened, boy, my life would be a lot better. I wish I could erase that. Ever said that? Ever feel, you wake up feeling that way today? That's why Christopher Cook has written Healing What You Can't Erase. Do you have the faith to believe that God can use even this thing that you'd love to have out of your life and never think about it again? God can use this to transform you, not to make everything all better, but to transform you from the inside out, transform your mental, emotional, spiritual health from the inside out. Again, find out more about Christopher Cook at chrisfabrylive.org. Tara is on the line from New Hampshire. Tara, go right ahead.
23: Hi, how are you guys?
16: Doing well, thank you.
23: I've never been on the radio before, so bear with me. But I wanted to call in and, you know, God's been speaking to me a lot lately through the clouds, through songs, through Christian radio. And I felt the need to turn on your station. And the subject was up. And you said, the host said, I feel like there's somebody in this exact position right now listening in. That's when I knew God wanted me to call in. So I called in, and me and my children, we are survivors of severe domestic violence. We have quite a story. Once our family fell apart, everybody left us. There was nobody. And then something I didn't expect to happen. Suddenly I went through a spiritual awakening. This is my entire life being abused. Finally, everything's changing because I wasn't going to live that life again or for my kids. And beautiful things happened. It was the most unbelievable God experience of my life. And fast forward to today, 2 years later, I'm going to become a social worker. I'm writing a novel. I'm writing music. And big things are happening, and it all sounds wonderful, but there's one thing that I still have, And that's the trauma. That's a holding on to the story of what happened. It's only, well, I can see God everywhere, and I can see him everywhere. I see God everywhere, and I still can't get over what happened, what was done to me. And it's stopping me from writing this book. I've written the first page about 15 times.
16: It didn't. Here's the thing, Tara. It didn't stop you from calling, though. And that shows me that, that something good is going on inside. So let me get Christopher in here. Chris, what do you say?
0: Yeah, I think the first step was to pick up the phone and get on the show, Tara. It's really important, and I would say this to anyone who is in the process of beginning to face what feels unfaceable and unforgettable. Here's my advice. Stop avoiding it. Stop hyper-spiritualizing it and putting the angel wings in. You know, but God's doing a good thing. No. Stop avoiding it. Stop numbing it. Stop trying to move on from something your soul hasn't even acknowledged. And I think maybe step one is acknowledging, yes, this happened, and allow yourself to feel it. Because you can't heal what you won't name. And Jesus doesn't heal what we pretend doesn't hurt. I don't hear you saying that you're pretending. I'm just saying in all of our lives, Jesus doesn't heal what we pretend doesn't hurt. So facing the unforgettable starts, number one, as I said earlier in the show, Tara, facing the unforgettable starts with grieving what was lost, not cleaning it up, not minimizing it, not putting a real positive spin on it, but lamenting it like David did, like Job did. See, Scripture doesn't sanitize our pain. My question is, why do we? I want to read you Scripture. This is Psalm 62, verse 8. It says, pour out your heart before him. Why? Because God is a refuge. So if you want healing, stop protecting the pain. You have to let it bleed in the presence of the only one who knows how to bind it up in the presence of your counselor, your spiritual director, your pastor, a safe community. Because that's the second part I want to share with you, Tara, is that healing does not happen in isolation. You need people around you who can bear witness and witness to your pain. Because, as I said, too often we spiritualize our pain away or pretend it doesn't exist because why? We think that's what faith looks like. But as I said to Chris earlier, faith isn't denial of reality. Faith is inviting Jesus into the pain and trusting him to hold what we cannot fix. It's submitting our true to his truth. I want to say that again, Tara. Listen to me carefully, my friend. What you and your kids experienced, I am so sorry. It is true, it is real, it is valid, and now you take your true to get his truth. We don't face the unforgettable circumstances in life, Tara, by forcing ourselves to forget. The Holy Spirit doesn't give us amnesia, and your moving forward on in your life is not contingent upon you having amnesia about what happened. We face it by naming it, grieving it, and now surrendering it to the only one who can redeem it, stepping into the process of transformation in your community, Tara, knowing that transformation doesn't happen today. It happens daily, and you can start today, and I believe you did in Jesus' name.
16: Mm. You know, that's one of the things I love about the Bible is how real it is. It does not whitewash, you know, what went on in the disciples or the patriarchs or anything and all of David. You know, it doesn't whitewash their lives, does it?
0: Right. That's exactly right.
16: Yeah. Tara, God bless you, friend. Thank you for calling in. There's somebody who needed to hear your story. And there's also, I think what you're saying, Chris, is the next step for her is inviting somebody else that she can trust into this. Or
0: it's critical. That's critical.
16: People.
0: Yeah, it's critical.
16: Lynn is in Ohio. Lynn, why did you call today?

0: I know you're going to see me.
1: That is Brandon Heath, See Me Through It on a Monday afternoon. Hope you're doing well. Right now we're at 62, some fog and mist out there tonight. 58 our low, as it feels good with the temps cooling off today. Here's Rachel Lampa on 80.

Amen. From Psalm 42. That's Shane and Shane at 10 minutes past the hour on WBNH. Coming up, parenting today's teens. What happens when we don't show grace to our kids at home? We'll talk about it just ahead with Mark Grayston. Also, thanks to everybody who came out for the Morton Pumpkin Festival. It was an awesome time. Lots of you stopped by. Here's Elevation.

0: Several years ago, I worked with a young man who rarely received grace at home. As a result, he was resentful all the time and spewed anger on everyone around him. Hi, I'm Mark Gregston with Parenting Today's Teens. This teenager once erupted in anger and took it out with a baseball bat on my car. Instead of having him arrested for vandalism, I sat him down and told him that he was forgiven, and we were going to work things out differently from then on. He was still responsible for his actions, of course, and would have to pay for damages, do extra yard work, lose privileges, and apologize to everyone involved. But once he realized he was forgiven, that we loved him despite his behavior, tears came to his eyes. Grace began working its redemptive power in his life.
1: Looking to make positive changes in your family? 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
1: That is For King and Country with Michael W. Smith, Place in This World. And part of our place in this world as a believer is in the body of Christ. And yesterday was National Go Back to Church Day. Did you know that? That yesterday was the official day for that. Of course, every Sunday we get to go. So if you missed it yesterday, there'll be another Sunday coming around in about 6 days here. Here's Selah. Hello, Grace.

0: That is Peter Burton on Good News Radio, and where would I be? Have you downloaded our free app? Take WBNH wherever you go, my friend. Here's Seth Schleter.
1: I have found the deepest loss. I have questioned if you could. And when it led me to the cross, only then I understood that even in the ruthless pain,

0: Have you ever found a misprint in the newspaper? Here's one. Arthur Kitchener was seriously burned Saturday when he came in contact with a high-voltage wife. Have you ever met that woman? Here's another. Brain removal study finds few volunteers. You know, we mortals sometimes get things wrong. God doesn't. His book is reliable. Did you know there are over 14,000 manuscripts of the New Testament alone? And the unity between them is startling. The Bible has changed the lives of millions for good. This morning I read these words from Psalm 16:11. You make known to me the path of life. You will fill me with joy in your presence. I hope you overflow with joy today, which makes me think of another headline. Parking lot floods when man bursts.
1: This is Laugh Again with Phil Calloway. If you'd like to hear more and discover all things Laugh Again, visit us at laughagain.us. Laugh Again. Truth bringing laughter to life.
2: Well, the humidity is high at 93%, but it is cool out there. 62 right now and 58 tonight is our low. Tomorrow, high of 65. Slight chance of showers in the morning, and then all sunshine expected Wednesday, high of 69 degrees, 70 Thursday, and the same for Friday. So not much rain in the forecast the next several days. Jesus over everything. Here's Danny Gokey.

Aaron Schust on 88.5 Good News Radio. I'm Keith. Yeah, he is. He's an all-consuming fire. He dwells in unapproachable light, the Bible says. He's also the father of lights. And so when you look up at the sun, even it's shining in its strength, that's like the face of Jesus, how bright. And even more so, here's Sons of Sunday.

Katie Nicole, I found Jesus on Good News Radio. Sorry to all you Bears fans out there. Caleb has had an injury. Meanwhile, the Packers have won. And so it's a good day for me for that. Here's Lion and Bear. And then In the Market with Janet Parshall is called Cling.

Existing home prices hit an all-time record in the U.S. this summer. The median home price has now dipped slightly to around $429,000. The housing market remains stubbornly slow.